0: This is The World. I'm Marco Werman. Chronic traumatic brain injuries are widely associated with professional contact sports, especially American football. But there's a group of people at even higher risk, service members who operate high-speed boats. Think people in Coast Guards, Navy, search and rescue. Across the world, these operators are experiencing a wave of symptoms often associated with chronic brain injuries, even if they've never hit their head on the job. Recently, the New York Times reported on how this is impacting members of the U.S. Coast Guard, but there's been increased concern among militaries around the world for some time. An ongoing study conducted in conjunction with NATO is trying to better understand what's happening. Anesthesiologist Johan Ullman is a military doctor running the study. He's based in Gothenburg, Sweden, and started our conversation by explaining what happens to a person when an accelerating boat hits the crest of a wave.
1: When the hulls slam on the water, the shock wave travels up the spine, and when it comes to the head, we see a phenomenon called head jolt, with the head jolting forward, which we believe is the cause of these brain symptoms that now start being reported.
0: Well, anyone who's been on social media probably will have seen boats in the North Sea, for example, coming face to face with giant waves. They crest and then they slam down. You spent years looking at some of the more obvious injuries that present after each of these wave events: compressed spines, fractures, neck injuries. When did you begin to realize there were also traumatic brain injuries?
1: That was during our ongoing study, where a survey conducted on retired Special Forces boat operators from the U.S. Navy Special Forces. 72% of them reported having experienced cognitive effects, difficulties sorting out their work on board, which was either driving the boat or navigating the boat. And even more surprising was that one-third reported having been unconscious, not from hitting their heads, but from the violent jolt

This is CBC News. It's 5:30. Good morning, I'm Gareth Hampshire. Here is the news for the Maritimes. We begin in British Columbia. Close to 110 wildfires are burning across the province, and almost 50 of them are out of control. Two of the most concerning are in the Okanagan.

0: I'm Emily Brass here in St. John, and coming up on today's show, the new roundabout in Moncton is supposed to help slow traffic in the Mount Royal Boulevard, Besborough Avenue intersection, but for some, they say it's made traffic more confusing. Renee Legacy is Director of Engineering with the City of Moncton, and he'll explain the thinking behind the project.
1: So it still operates as a four-way stop sign, so motorists should follow the regular rules of the four-way stop, meaning that you must do a complete stop, and then, you know, the first come first serve kind of basis in the four-way stop, and then you would have to go through the traffic button as you would do for a roundabout. Some people may ask, why put a traffic calming measure when it's already a four-way stop? We have noticed a lot of rolling stops or even kind of blow-throughs in this intersection, and unfortunately other intersections in the city. So the intent here is to have a bit of an obstacle, if you wish, for people to go through, and also when you're making your turn and you're going around the circle, it also kind of makes the angle a little different and better for pedestrians as well.
0: We'll hear the full interview with Renee Legacy just before 7 o'clock. Right now, Jennifer Sweet has the provincial news headlines.
2: Good morning. A person was taken to hospital with life-threatening injuries after a suspected hit-and-run yesterday near Sackville. According to the RCMP, it happened at around 5 a.m. on Route 2 near Walker Road. A westbound lane of the highway was closed for several hours. Police are asking anyone with information to get in touch with them. And a new report is calling for more government funding for New Brunswick food banks and community kitchens. In June, the province announced $9 million in funding for Feed NB over 3 years. But food banks and community kitchens say they need renovations, including larger storage areas, and they are struggling to recruit volunteers. These are some of the stories in the CBC New Brunswick News this morning.
0: Thanks, Jennifer. That's Jennifer Sweet at the news desk. Jason King is here in studio and has the forecast. Good morning, Jason.
3: Good morning, Emily.
0: How'd you do with the hot weather yesterday?
3: Well, I didn't do great.
0: No?
3: It's not really my thing. How about you?
0: Oh, I did go for a refreshing swim late afternoon. It was amazing.
3: I did find a basement, so all's well for both of us, I suppose. More of the same today. Mix of sun and clouds, highs of 26 to 33. With the Humidex, we could get all the way up to 41 today. Overnight, mainly clear with the temperatures hovering between 17 degrees and 21 degrees. For the weekend, maybe a little bit of a respite. Mainly cloudy Saturday, some light rain, chance of thunderstorms, highs of 23 to 28 with the Humidex 29 to 38 on Saturday. And similar on Sunday, clouds, chances of light rain and thunderstorms again with highs of 23 to 29 and with the Humidex 29 to 37 degrees. Right now in Bathurst, it's 17 degrees. Fredericton is at 18. Moncton is at 17 degrees. St. John, we're at 15 degrees. And in Woodstock right now, it is 18 degrees.
0: A warm start to the day in Woodstock. Thank you, Jason. Well, also coming up on the show, we're going to hear all about a festival to showcase Afro-Canadian culture. It's in the Chaleur region of northern New Brunswick. We're also going to find out about that weekend camp connecting maritime families who want to practice their French. We'll chat with Maxime Bourgeois, who helps put the event together. All that and much more coming up on Information Morning in the Summer. World Report is next.

Happy Friday, everyone. Well, here's what's coming up on today's show. Moncton drivers say a new mini roundabout at Mount Royal and Bessborough has some confusing signs. We're going to ask the city how this new roundabout is supposed to work. A family weekend camp dedicated to promoting the French language and Acadian culture starts today in Bouctouche, and we'll finally get to talk to one of the organizers this morning. And first up, we'll check in on the Chaleur Bantu Festival. The Afro-Canadian event in northern New Brunswick is in its second year, and it's grown a lot. We're going to get the details coming right up on Information Morning.

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1: Good morning. A recreation facility in Sussex is shutting down, at least temporarily. The executive director of the Nutrien Civic Center says it hasn't been getting its full quarterly payments from municipalities in the region. The Civic Center opened in 2012 and includes a competition pool and fitness facilities. Refunds are being offered on gym memberships. Summer youth camps are continuing thanks to volunteers. And an attempt to calm traffic in a Moncton neighborhood has sown confusion. The city is testing what's known as a traffic button at the intersection of Mount Royal and Bessboro. There are still stop signs, but also a raised circle in the center of a roundabout that can be driven over. Drivers have been seen failing to stop, driving straight through the middle, and going the wrong way in the roundabout. These are some of the stories in the CBC New Brunswick News this morning.
0: Thanks, Jennifer. That's Jennifer Sweet at the Provincial News Desk. And meteorologist Trevor Adams joins us now with the forecast. Good morning, Trevor.
2: Yes, good morning, Emily. So it's a heat warning yet again for most of the province. The exception today is the St. John County. There is no heat warning there. However, despite the fact that that's not the case, it's still going to be hot and humid like we've been talking about this entire week. There is some relief in the forecast that will start to arrive tomorrow. But for today, once again, heat warning in effect is going to be hot and humid. Currently, seeing just a few clouds in and around Fredericton, a bit of patchy fog in around the Moncton area right now, but elsewhere it is clear skies across the province and fairly warm as well. 17 degrees in Edmundston and Campbellton and Bathurst, 19 in Miramichi, 20 degrees in Moncton, Fredericton and St. John, and 21 degrees right now in St. Stephen, and winds are light. For today, we'll see some sunshine, then a mix of sun and cloud developing this afternoon. There is a slight chance that we could see a shower, possibly a thunderstorm from the daytime heating today. Highs about 30 to 33 degrees across the entire province, with the exception along the Fundy coast there. The temperatures will be feeling more like 22, even but along the coastal communities of eastern parts of the province as well. Humidex, though, making it feel more like 38 to 39 degrees today. So keep that in mind. And the UV is 8, which is very high. So if you're spending some time outside, again, always making sure you're well hydrated, keeping cool and sheltered from the sun when possible. Lots of sunscreen, of course, if you're headed to the beach today, if you're getting a head start on the weekend. Tonight, we'll see some partly cloudy skies, fog patches developing, slight chance that, again, we could still see some showers or an overnight thunderstorm. Lows of 17 to about 20 degrees, so it will be warm and humid for tonight as well. And then for tomorrow, across northern New Brunswick, it's a mix of sun and cloud. Elsewhere, mainly cloudy skies, though, towards the afternoon. That'll provide a little bit of relief from the heat. It's still going to be fairly warm, though, 27 to 28 degrees for the high. Humidex making it feel more like 33 to 36. Cooler along the coast, 22 degrees. Again, humidex, though, still a factor there. And there's a better chance, though, that we could see some showers and possibly thunderstorms towards the afternoon. And again, that's providing some relief and then actually improving conditions as we head into Sunday. And that's what's happening in the weather. Emily.
0: I guess, Trevor, it's hard to say whether or not a thunderstorm will hit, so we can't really plan our beach activities around that.
2: Yeah, no, that's right. And of course, anytime you see thunder, you hear, you see thunder, or I should say, see lightning, hear thunder, always take shelter no matter what.
0: Okay, good advice. Thanks, Trevor.
2: You got it.
0: Trevor Adams is our morning meteorologist here on Information Morning. He's going to be back around 10 after 7. After 6, you're listening to Information Morning in the summer on CBC Radio 1, 91.3 FM in St. John, 88.1 FM in Oromocto, and in McAdam, it's at 95.5 FM. I'm Emily Brass. Well, the Chaleur Bantou Festival is underway in northern New Brunswick. The Afro-Caribbean Festival is in its second year. It started out as a soccer tournament, but it's become much, much more. Organizers have added exhibitions, performances, and events, and also an opening conference. Pecos Nchato Wo spoke with CBC's Honorine Gunanchu.
3: What do the Bantu people represent to you?
4: Yeah, the Bantu people for me, it is just like a very nice community, a very overwhelming community, and then all very welcoming people from, they are part of West Africa until South Africa most of the time, but the name Bantu is just to refer to black people. Most of the time.
3: Okay. The Chaleur Bantou Festival is in its second year. Why did you start it a year ago?
4: Yeah, I started because I just noticed how I'm a newcomer myself, and then I just wanted to showcase our culture and how we can manage to contribute to the economic development in the Chaleur region and in New Brunswick in general.
3: How long have you been there in Chaleur region? Yes.
4: Yeah, I've been here for, I would say, something like 5 years. I've been at CCNB. I took a business administration course there. And then when I graduate, I just say I will stay here and start my business.
3: Okay. What are the highlights that we absolutely shouldn't miss in your program?
4: Friday and Saturday. You have on Friday the free dance workshop, and then on Saturday you have the soccer competition and the closing concert.
3: Okay, you have artists coming from other parts of Canada. Who are they?
4: Yeah, we have artists coming from Quebec. We have dancer coming from Montreal. You have, I can give some names, Aliola, Baiga Injection, and Masha. They are professional dancers from the Quebec, from Montreal City. And then we also have Het Affiche is coming from France. She's a very famous Cameroonian artist. And then also we have a lot of local artists and singer and dancer and rapper.
3: What is the name of that famous artist?
4: From Cameroon?
3: Yeah.
4: Chakala VIP. Okay. She's very famous back then in Cameroon.
3: Okay. So organizing such an event that showcases Bantu culture requires funding several artists from the Bantu people. Do you think the New Brunswick cultural scene is rich in performing artists? Multicultural artists?
4: Yes, exactly. Like we have in our schedule, we have a lot of a very nice diversity, local artists and then foreign artists like African, Canadian, and then First Nation. We have Jalian Lee, who is from First Nation community Pabino. She will be performing as well. Yeah.
3: Okay. Mm-hmm. The conference marks the opening of the Chaleur Bantu Festival. The speakers will discuss entrepreneurship, leadership, and community engagement. Why is it important to highlight these 3 points at the start of a cultural event?
4: Yeah, that's very important because we want to contribute to retain people in the city, in the Chaleur region, because it's important for them to first learn about those who have cross the same path like them, and then who overcome all those challenges and then stayed and are making business, right? It was important for us to showcase that part so that we can help convince student, visitor, permanent resident to stay in the Chaleur region.
5: My name is Tetunese Patrick Edmond. As you interview my friend, because we have the same role. Yes, but I'm most in the organization of the sport event.
3: How long have you lived in Bathurst?
5: Well, there's already 10 years.
3: Okay. What does the Chaleur Bantu Festival add to the cultural landscape of your region, given that the Chaleur Multicultural Association also organizes numerous cultural events?
5: I think it's add many things, because we are working with many different people coming from different countries, and all those persons brings their part of culture, and we want to bring this to Canadian people, but also to foreign people who don't know other cultures. So it's a mixture of all those things that we bring, and the difference also is that we put it in 3 days, so that people who don't have one of those 3 days can come another day and see what we are doing.
3: Okay. Over the year, would you say that the need of cultural roots has become increasingly apparent?
5: Apparently, yes. Because we have many people that come and ask for what we are doing, why we are doing that, and is it something that we have in our countries. So they are very interested about this, and yes, I can say they are looking for that, and it's a pleasure for us to see that the region Chaleur have this diversity, that this cultural diversity.
0: That's Patrick Tétieux, one of the organizers of the Chaleur Bantu Festival. We also heard from his co-organizer, Pecos Nuchawo. They were speaking with CBC's Honorine Gounounchou. The Chaleur Bantu Festival runs until Saturday.

0: BMO Field, which had been the home for World Cup games, so they had to play their first seven on the road. Brady Lidster's 11-yard field goal with 11 seconds remaining ended a fourth quarter, a wild fourth quarter, Toronto earning a 33-30 win over the Calgary Stampeders. Lidster's winning field goal came after Toronto's defense stopped Dedrick Mills on third and one, giving the offense possession on its 54-yard line with just over a minute and a half remaining. And from there, quarterback Chad Kelly, who threw four interceptions in the game, drove the Argos to the Calgary four, setting up Lidster's winning kick. Here's Chad Kelly.
1: Every single day we come to work trying to get better. First game, trying to get acclimated at home. The routine, got to find what works. And it was a great team effort. And, you know, at the end of the day, we had one more point than them. And, you know, that's a win. It obviously is huge to get this win, get back to the home crowd. But, you know, it wasn't easy. It was a great team effort. I'm just excited for our players.
0: Argos are back to 4-4 on the season. Calgary drops to 4-5. Winless Ottawa's in Saskatchewan tonight.
2: And moving to baseball, the Chicago Cubs beat the Toronto Blue Jays on a throwing error in the 11th inning. What happened?
0: It's a tough one to lose. Pete Crow Armstrong single leading off the 11th against Brendan Little. Automatic runner Carson Kelly, though, was thrown out at the plate. Crow Armstrong tried to steal third, and Brandon Valenzuela, the Jays catcher, overthrew third baseman Josh Smith, allowing the winning run to come home. Crow Armstrong scoring the winning run and kind of wasted a good performance from Dylan Cease, who went seven shutout innings and struck out 10. Jays manager John Schneider after the tough loss.
3: The guys are playing really well right now, and there's some great plays mixed in between Miles, Ernie. Dylan was outstanding today. So, yeah, you want to get the offense going. You want to either get some timely hits or add some slug like we've talked about a lot. But the other phases of the game, I like what they're doing. I like the way they're competing. And you gotta brush this off, leave it here, and get on to Philly.
0: Yeah, the Jays are in Philadelphia tonight. Newcomer Jose Soriano will get the start for Toronto. Still three back of Cleveland for the final wild card. Cleveland lost their game last night. And the Red Sox beat the White Sox 12-11 in extra innings. Boston's won seven in a row in 10 consecutive series. New Brunswick senior baseball, all teams will wrap up the regular season this weekend. Last night, the St. John Alpines beat Chatham Ironmen 7-6. Ryan Galbraith went the distance for the win. The Alpines travel to Fredericton tonight, and the Moncton Mets play at Chatham. Both games are at 7:30. Saturday, St. John plays at Chatham for a doubleheader. Fredericton plays at Charlottetown. Islanders and Ironmen tied for the league lead, but Chatham holds two games in hand. In the New Brunswick Junior League playoffs, the Junior Alpines host Fredericton Juniors tonight. Best of five series tied at one. Chatham plays in Moncton. Chatham up two games to none in that series.
2: And in the WNBA, the Toronto Tempo lost for the eighth straight time.
0: Yeah, they're really struggling. 97-83, Portland Fire winning. Niara Sabali was the high scorer for the Tempo with 17 points. Toronto's now lost 12 of 13. They play the next game at Atlanta on Monday. And finishing with tennis, Canada's Gabriela Dabrowski of Ottawa and her Russian partner at this tournament, Ekaterina Alexandrova, lost to Americans Coco Gauff and Katie McNally in three sets, 11-9 in the third, in doubles play at the National Bank Open in Toronto. Leila Fernandez of Laval, the only Canadian still competing in singles, will face Russia's Mira Andreeva this afternoon. No Canadians remaining at the National Bank Open men's tournament going on in Montreal. Both those tournaments will be wrapping up this weekend. There you go.
2: Well, thanks so much, John. Hope you have a great weekend.
0: You too.
2: That's John Hancock at the CBC Sports Desk. Still to come this hour, we'll find out about the weekend camp connecting maritime families who want to practice their French. We'll also ask the city of Moncton about a new mini roundabout that's making a lot of drivers confused. The CBC New Brunswick News is next.
4: Good morning, I'm Jennifer Sweet. 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A new report is calling for more government funding for New Brunswick food banks and community kitchens. Feed NB and the Human Development Council conducted the report, which includes interviews with 68 food banks and community kitchens in the province. Liam Fisher is a data analyst with the Human Development Council. He says many food banks need renovations, more storage, and are struggling to recruit volunteers.
5: Since COVID-19, there's been a notable decrease in the acquisition of new volunteers and the ability to retain the ones that are already there. And the volunteer base is also

0: significantly older. With the food that FeedNV provides to these agencies, they're able to more sustainably have enough food to give people. But a huge issue now is the volunteer base.
1: Fisher says governments should look beyond charities to address food insecurity. He recommends investing in affordable housing and making food more affordable. In June, the province announced $9 million in funding for FeedNV over 3 years. The Nutrien Civic Center in Sussex is closing its doors, at least for now. The regional facility opened in 2012 and includes a competition pool and fitness facilities. Costs for the center were supposed to be shared between Sussex and three surrounding municipalities. But the executive director says a change in the Regional Service Commission's structure means that's not happening. Stephanie McFarlane says the center has not received its full quarterly payments in recent months.
2: I was finishing up my day and I checked our bank account and said, oh, we do not have enough to meet payroll. And we usually hit this kind of point every quarter while we wait for our quarterly payment from the Regional Service Commission. So I emailed my board and I said, we're not going to make payroll. The Service Commission has said they have no money. We're going to have to close.
1: McFarlane says she hopes this closure is only temporary, but the center needs to stay closed until it can come up with a sustainable financial plan. In the meantime, those who would like a refund on their gym memberships can contact the center. And McFarlane says she and others plan to volunteer their time for the rest of the summer to ensure that youth camps go on as planned. A serious accident took place yesterday, closing part of the Trans-Canada Highway east of Moncton. RCMP are now looking to the public for information. Rhythm Rati reports.
3: A pedestrian was transported to the hospital with life-threatening injuries after an accident on Route 2. SACWIL RCMP are now investigating the accident as a hit-and-run. Acting Sergeant Matthew Daigle said police responded to the highway near the Walker Road intersection at around 5 a.m. Thursday. Part of the highway was closed for the investigation to occur. Long lines of traffic were rerouted with the assistance of Provincial Department of Transportation and public safety employees and equipment. The highway's westbound lane was reopened hours later at about 11:30 Thursday morning. Police didn't have someone at the scene who was able to provide details as to how the accident happened, but Daigle said police are asking anyone with more information about the incident to contact the RCMP. Rhythm Rathi, CBC News, Moncton.
1: An attempt to calm traffic in a Moncton neighborhood has sown some confusion. The city is testing what's known as a traffic button at the intersection of Mount Royal and Bessborough. There are still stop signs, but also a raised circle in the center of the roundabout that can be driven over. Drivers have been seen failing to stop, driving straight over the middle, or going the wrong way in the roundabout. City staff say signs and road paint are expected to be added soon, and that will help show drivers what to do. City Councilor Mark Legere represents the area and lives nearby.
4: The fact that out of the gate people are struggling to use it, I think just explains, is evidence that, you know, we need cues on our streets, especially in key areas, to make sure people are being more mindful. And hopefully with some additional signage and paint, that will become much more obvious.
1: The button is part of a suite of measures the city is adding in various locations to slow traffic. City staff say they will assess whether the button is effective before adding more in other locations. And a heat wave affecting much of the Maritimes is continuing. Jill Mapia is a meteorologist with Environment Canada. She says while the yellow heat warning is expected to be lifted by the weekend, there may not be much relief.
5: The weekend, we will see increasing clouds, showers, thunderstorms. The temperature is going to, be maybe not as warm due to the increased cloud cover, but unfortunately, we're going to see the humidity rise. So it's going to be even probably muggier on the weekend. This would be both Saturday and Sunday. It's really not till next week that we see this air mass finally move out of the region.
1: Mapia says these temperatures are well above seasonal averages, but heat waves in July and August are very common. And that's the CBC New Brunswick News.
6: Thank you, Jennifer. That's Jennifer Sweet at the CBC New Brunswick News Desk in Fredericton. Jason King's at the controls here in St. John and has the forecast. We were just hearing about how very hot it is, so hot that it made the news.
7: Yeah, and it's going to continue throughout today. We've got a heat warning in place, mix of sun and clouds today. Temperatures, we're going to range from 26 to 33 degrees, but with the Humidex, 34 all the way up to 41. Overnight tonight, mainly clear. 17 to 21 degrees for a range. That's pretty warm for an overnight. For the weekend, a bit of a respite as far as a little bit of rain, but it's still going to be muggy and warm, mainly cloudy. Some light rain, chance of a thunderstorm for tomorrow. Highs of 23 to 28. With the Humidex, though, 29 to 38, very muggy. Again for Sunday, cloudy chances of light rain and thunderstorms again. Similar temperatures, 23 to 29. Again, Humidex, 29 to 37. So even though we'll have a little bit of cloud and maybe a little bit of rain, it's still going to be very warm, muggy, and sticky. So not a great weekend, even with the much-needed rain a little bit coming, but it's still not going to be very comfortable outside. But
6: sometimes it's worse when it just rains a little and then it gets all hot again. It's like, you're in a steam chamber or something.
7: It's not great. And I know, speaking for all of the dog owners out there, not great walking weather right now for sure. Lots of backyard quick runs around, but not a lot of walking.
6: You got to scope out all the blocks that have tree cover and stay on the shady side.
7: Looking around temperature-wise in the province right now, Edmundston is at 13 degrees, Fredericton is up to 18, Moncton is at 17, Graham-and-Anne, they're already up to 20 degrees, St. John is at 14, and in Sussex right now, it is 17 degrees.

0: 6:38, and you're listening to Information Morning in the Summer on CBC Radio 1, 99.5 FM in Fredericton, 97.9 in Miramichi, 96.5 in Doaketown, and around the world on the CBC Listen app. I'm Emily Brass, and it is time for the Business Digest with Megan Reed.
1: Good morning. Restaurant Brands International saw growth in sales and profits in its second quarter. But important to point out, the fast food giant is crediting its Burger King stores in the U.S. with the lift, as sales south of the border jumped by 8.6% after a year-long comeback plan that achieved momentum. Here at home, Tim Hortons and Firehouse Subs saw comparable sales that were flat compared to last year, with Popeyes dropping 5.1%. Vince Caglione, a food service industry analyst with Circana Canada, says this trend isn't specific to RBI. He's been seeing it throughout the entire sector, as Canadians are having to pare back discretionary spending, specifically families and those in lower income households. Scabelloni feels that this is a sign of the times, and we're going to see more of it.
2: People will figure out different ways to trade down, and that's one of them. Yes, buying a smaller meal, be it a kid's meal or whatever. Get the small burger instead of the full-size burger, or skip the bacon to save $2 on my burger. Whatever the case may be, skipping beverages is a big one. People will cut out the beverages because that's a quick and easy switch, and you'll grab water from the water cooler or coffee back at the office or something out of the fridge at home.
1: RBI stock fell just over 2% in the session. To labor news now, the union repping WestJet cabin crews revealed the deets on the tentative deal reached with the airline. An 18% pay increase over 3 years, more time off, higher food and uniform allowances, as well as a duty period premium that will compensate flight attendants for work done on the ground. Charlotte Yates, a professor of political economy at Guelph, categorizes this as a win.
3: It recognizes that the work they do in as they arrive at the workplace, as they go through the airport, they get the airport plane ready, all of the work that I think those of us who fly would have assumed would have been covered by their work and yet, by their pay, and yet wasn't. So I think this is significant. And if I can say it's significant, I think from my perspective, pilots are more male-dominated, flight attendants more female-dominated. And so I think this is a significant recognition about we need to be paid for our work and paid fairly for our work.
1: WestJet's cabin crew will vote on the deal early next month. Remember when garage beer fridges were all the rage? Well, not so anymore. Seems bathroom beverage centers, a.k.a. mini fridges, are taking over. 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Nowadays, they're just as likely to hold face creams, jars of supplements, health shots, and weight loss drugs. Interesting to note, not all of these products even need to be refrigerated. It's just kind of a flex. The fridges themselves can be standalone or built-in fridge drawers. Builders note that no matter what the size, they're not advisable for wet rooms, but are more suited to larger bathrooms or dressing rooms. And finally, Class Soiree Steakhouse is giving the term dine-free a whole new meaning. Starting this September, the Florida restaurant is hosting nude dining every Monday night, where customers can enjoy a five-course meal in their birthday suits, a.k.a. without any clothes. The tagline, dine bold, dine free, be free. But that doesn't mean the food is. It's $150 for women, $250 for men, and $300 per couple. While it does sound expensive, just think how much they'll be saving on dry cleaning. For CBC Radio, I'm Megan Reed.
0: Well, I guess this could be good weather for nude dining. Thank you, Megan. 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It's 6:42. 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For families with children in French immersion, summer break can mean kids don't get to practice the language. A weekend camp in Bouctouche aims to help with that. The Canadian Parents for French subsidizes what they call a family fun French weekend getaway. It brings together families from across the Maritimes with children who are learning French, and it's happening this weekend. Maxime Bourgeois is president and executive director of Synergie FR, which is organizing the fun French family weekend in partnership with the Canadian Parents for French. Good morning, Maxime.
4: Good morning.
0: So the focus is on learning French, but since it's also supposed to be a fun getaway, I'm guessing people won't be sitting around in a classroom. What kind of activities will they be doing as they learn French?
4: Definitely not. And actually, the objective of the weekend is to show that language is a lot more than a subject matter in a classroom. So this is actually one of three destinations that we have throughout the year. So we have Bukdush this weekend. We have Moncton for the Christmas parade. So the theme is Christmas. And we also have a Grand Prix in Nova Scotia, so in Annapolis Valley, just beside Wolfville. So that just actually happened in July. So in Bukdush, a lot of it is around the Pays de la Saguenay. So learning about the Acadian culture around Pays de la Saguenay. Participants also have the opportunity to have private live shows, music shows during supper, for example, on Saturday night. There's improv workshops with the kids. They have the opportunity to go to the Bukdush market to practice their French with the local vendors. We have a private magician show as well. A lot of your viewers might know Rémi Boudreau. He's a fairly well-known magician in the Maritime area. And then they visit the Museum of Kent as well. And then we finish the weekend off at the Bukdush Dunes, the Irving Bukdush Dunes, to take in the ocean and the beach. Mm. Throughout the weekend, it's all about, you know, learning French, but obviously a lot of the parents that attend our weekend don't necessarily understand French, so we make sure to translate the instructions and the logistic component.
0: Okay, I was wondering, because it's such a jam-packed itinerary, whether all of these activities are happening en français.
4: Yeah, so in the objective is definitely to motivate and to try to get kids to translate their parents, sort of like to give them a feeling of empowerment if the parents don't understand their language. But actually, surprisingly, I've been doing this for about 5 years, and a lot of the parents that do have the kids in the emergency system try to learn with the kids as well. So they're very open-minded to try to learn the language. But oftentimes, the parents will ask the child to translate. So that's kind of I think it's very empowering for the child. And then we do definitely translate all the important components of the weekend. So, and some parents do hesitate to come simply because they don't understand the language and they're afraid that they won't be able to follow, but it's really not the case.
0: How important is it? Like, why is it important that the families are learning French and the parents are learning French along with their children?
4: Well, I think it's to assist the child during his educational path. And the weekend is a lot more than learning the language. It's about learning the culture. So, I mean, if you live in the Maritime, I strongly believe that it's important to learn about the Acadian culture. So we definitely have that component. Like, we have a fricot dinner with pet de soeur, which is a traditional pastry for Acadians. So it's a lot more than just the language. It's a lot about the culture as well.
0: And why do you think that goes hand in hand with learning the language?
4: Because I personally believe when you are in love with the culture, language comes a lot easier. And you're going to learn the language a lot easier if you dive in and immerse yourself in the culture. And in the Maritimes, that's the Acadian and Francophone culture, right? So, because I think if you limit your education to simply classroom French, you're going to struggle because you're never going to actually try to practice your French outside of the classroom. So you develop some sort of like linguistic insecurity around your French, right? Mm. So when you get the chance to practice it, go out there and practice it and learn that making mistake is actually part of the learning process. That goes a long way. And you quickly realize that Francophone and Acadians are very indulgent to anybody that's making the effort, right? So even in the farmer's market in Bukdush, it's really cute. The children will try to place an order or buy something in French and even negotiate in French. So, and the vendors find it very, very cute, and they actually assist the child in the process.
0: Oh, that is so nice. And then how about those non-French speaking parents you were talking about? Did they end up picking up some of the language and having a bit of more of that confidence by the end of the weekend?
4: I think they do, because I think at the end of the day, they realize that language is a lot more than the words coming out of your mouth. It's body language. It's laughter. It's a lot more. And we do try to learn to teach certain words throughout the weekend. We also give them like a cheat sheet about the important words, around the weekend. So like beach, for example, we'll have plage, because we're actually going to the beach. So they will be learning some of the keywords around the weekend. And I think it if they don't learn a lot of French, they definitely, I think, get the taste of it and the want of learning the language, because the surveys are always very, very positive. Families have a blast. Also, one thing that I should note, it's actually encouraging kids to stay in the immersion program, because at a certain age, there's a lot of children that would want to drop out of immersion. So I have anecdotally stories of children going, wanting to switch to the only English only program when they go back to school in September. But then I have an email from the parent in September saying that his child decided to continue because of that weekend.
0: Oh, wow.
4: So the success rate is pretty encouraging.
0: What age groups are you talking about? Like, are these little children or teenagers or?
4: No. So usually like going to junior high or high school, usually the kids want to drop out of immersion. That's usually when you lose them. Anecdotally, it is working. It's also nice because we see a lot of families coming year after year, even in the same destination, because it is quite heavily subsidized by Canadian Parents for French, the organization. So it's quite cheap for parents to have a nice, relaxing weekend with their family. So a lot of families will come year after year. Like I have families that have been coming for 3 years in a row, for example. And it's nice to see the progress that the children and even the parents will make.
0: Oh, that is nice. And so it's starting today, probably a bit late to register. But, you know, when is the next one and how can families sign up?
4: So the next one is in Moncton for the Christmas parade. As I was mentioning, so the whole theme is Christmas. And obviously, if you want to have your Christmas shopping done, Moncton is a good place to do it. So if you want to come down to Moncton and experience the Family Fun French Week in Moncton with us, and then stay a few hours for shopping. So it's the long week. It's the weekend of the 27th, 28th, 29th, I believe, of November. It's the Christmas parade weekend in Moncton. So it's $200 per person, but everything's included. That's included hotel, food, activities, everything.
0: Wow, that is a good deal.
4: If you want to register, you simply need to contact your King Parents for French provincial organization, whether it's New Brunswick, PI, Nova Scotia, and Newfoundland. Actually, we do have families coming down from Newfoundland once in a while.
0: Wow. So that's great.
4: They're also part of it. Yeah,
0: real Atlantic get together. Well, Maxime, thank you so much for joining us and telling us about it.
4: My pleasure.
0: Maxime Bourgeois is president and executive director of Synergie. That's the company organizing this weekend's Fun French Family Weekend. It's in partnership with Canadian Parents for French, and it's happening in Bouctouche today until Sunday. Well, time for some music en français to launch you right into the Fun French Family Weekend. Here's Julie Aubé with Femme.

0: from Memram Cook, Julio Bay with Fam. It is coming up on 6:54 and you're listening to Information Morning in the Summer. I'm Emily Brass. Drivers in Moncton might have seen a new traffic calming feature at the intersection on Mount Royal Boulevard and Besborough Avenue. It's called a traffic button, sometimes also referred to as a mini roundabout. The intersection now features four-way stop signs and a slightly raised roundabout in the middle, but some say it's only caused more confusion. Renee Legacy is director of engineering with the city of Moncton, and he spoke with CBC's Shane McGee.
1: There's no kind of landscaping in the middle. The kind of center can be driven over. Why that design here?
2: Yeah, that was drawn by some comments from the city of Fredericton, which again has used them in the past. If you do put an island that's unmountable in the middle, the emergency vehicle cannot mount it. So the intent here was to have something that is somewhat of a traffic calming effect without impeding emergency services ability to go through the intersection.
1: So there's sort of a traffic button here, but there's still four stop signs, and there's been some confusion about what drivers are supposed to do. What are they supposed to do?
2: Yeah. So it still operates as a four-way stop sign. So motorists should follow the regular rules of the four-way stop, meaning that you must do a complete stop, and then, you know, the first come, first serve kind of basis in the four-way stop, and then you would have to go through the traffic button as you would do for a roundabout. Some people may ask, why put a traffic calming measure when it's already a four-way stop? We have noticed a lot of rolling stops or even kind of blow-throughs in this intersection, and unfortunately other intersections in the city. So the intent here is to have a bit of an obstacle, if you wish, for people to go through, and also when you're making your turn and you're going around the circle, it also kind of makes the angle a little different and better for pedestrians as well.
1: You were giving that answer and someone went the wrong way around the roundabout. Do you think there's some drivers still a little unsure of what to do here? Someone just drove right over the middle of it here.
2: Yeah. And essentially anything new in the city, we expect there will be an adjustment period. What we're missing here right now are pavement markings and signs that will clearly indicate how to maneuver around the traffic button. And so it just so happened that the signs are a little later than the actual infrastructure itself. So we expect that will improve things for sure. Traffic buttons sometimes are used with yields instead of a four-way stop, as do modern roundabouts. And we felt that if we were to remove the four-way stop and put some yield signs, it would defy the purpose of traffic calming and would actually increase speeds.
1: So you described it as a pilot project, though. How is it being evaluated?
2: Yeah, so what we're going to do is we evaluate the intersection prior to the measure being installed for what I mentioned is about the number of rolling stops that we're experiencing, or just kind of no stop at all, blow-throughs. And so once the installation is done and we can set up our cameras again, we'll evaluate after the installation if it's made a difference between pre and post installation. And that will likely be the driving factor if we see more of these measures in the future or not. I think it's worth mentioning that Mount Royal does qualify for traffic calming measures as part of our policy at the city. So we expect to see more measures installed on Mount Royal just to complete the project itself.
1: And so is there a timeline for when that will be kind of evaluated?
2: We do have quite a few streets that qualify for traffic calming, and right now they're evaluated based on a scoring system and a priority system based on scoring. So we can expect Mount Royal to see some treatments in the next few years. We just haven't kind of determined where it falls in the priority list yet.
1: What was the cost of this project?
2: Yeah, so you see the traffic button here with the curb, the concrete apron, and the asphalt was about $15,000 to install. And that seems to be the ballpark for every type of measure we install, whether it be the speed cushions, the speed tables, or the speed humps, some of the more traditional vertical deflections that we see on our streets. So per location, it's about $15,000 to $25,000, depending on the type of measure.
1: Any feedback from residents or drivers so far?
2: Yeah, there's been some, again, anything new will lead to some questions and some unknowns and some concerns. We do have received some questions from residents on how to approach it. And again, we think that the pavement marking and the signage will clarify that.
0: That's Renee Legacy, Director of Engineering with the City of Moncton, and he was speaking with CBC's Shane McGee. Well, it's getting close to national news time, but there's a lot more to come on Information Morning in the summer. The Nutrient Civic Center is the only recreational facility serving the communities of Sussex, Butternut Valley, King's Royal District, and Valley Waters, but it's about to shut down, at least for now. We're going to find out why after World Report. And all aboard the Molemobile. Melanoma Canada is taking skin cancer screenings on the road. We're going to learn about the cross-country tour to give people more access to early detection for skin cancer. That's coming up on Information Morning. World Report is next.
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4: I'm Lauren McGinnis. A Vancouver Island couple are wrapping up a hike across Canada, taking their final steps of the 15,000-kilometer journey in Victoria. What they learned about this country along the way. Coming up on The Current.
3: 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Good morning from CBC News. I'm Anis Haidari. Eight people are dead in Thailand after a gunman went on a shooting rampage at his school. The suspected shooter eventually took his own life. The incident has left at least 15 people injured. It is the country's worst mass killing since 2022. Julia Chapman reports.
5: A terrifying ordeal at a prestigious Bangkok high school. The shooting began just after 10 a.m. local time. Students could be seen fleeing the school. Others hid under tables. This student took shelter when he heard several bangs. He says he didn't recognize the sound as gunfire until a teacher told him to hide. Police say the perpetrator was a 14-year-old student at the school. The gun was his grandfather's, and he allegedly used it to kill his grandparents, who he lived with. He then went to the school and opened fire, using at least 26 bullets. The shooter appears to have been targeting teachers. This volunteer rescuer from the Ruam Katanyu Foundation recounts finding the gunman on the floor with a gunshot wound to his head, which appeared to be self-inflicted. He and his colleagues performed CPR and took him to hospital. The boy died on the way there. Thailand's Prime Minister Anutin Chanvirakul says he's saddened something like this could happen. Officially, illegal firearm possession is severely punished in Thailand, but the country has high levels of gun ownership and gun crime is common. This is the country's second school shooting this year. The leader of the opposition party says this should be a wake-up call for Thai society. He's calling for a review of gun laws to prevent future incidents. Julia Chapman, CBC News, London.
3: Colombia is swearing in a new president today, but under heavy security, alongside fear of protests and rebel attacks. Conservative Abelardo de la Espriella narrowly won June's election, promising to crack down on armed groups. He's breaking tradition by holding his inauguration in Cali, a city hit hard by recent rebel violence. Manuel Hueda has more.
6: Colombia's military has taken no chances. For days, armored vehicles have been parked along the roads leading into Cali, with soldiers inspecting trucks for explosives or weapons. Rebel groups in this part of the country have become more powerful over the past 2 years, and Colombia's new president wants to make a point by holding his inauguration here instead of staying in the nation's capital.
7: Uno de los ejes fundamentales de mi gobierno.
6: We're going to regain control of our cities and our rural areas, de la Espriella said in a speech this week. The former criminal lawyer has promised to cut peace talks with rebel groups and confront them with greater military force. He's the latest conservative to be elected into office in Latin America, by voters increasingly concerned about crime, says political analyst Sergio Guzman.
8: So he's definitely a far cry from the more technocratic centrist politician that is traditional and looks for consensus.
6: Right-wing leaders have recently won elections in Peru, Chile, and Ecuador as a conservative wave appears to sweep over South America. The These politicians are seeking closer alignment with the Trump administration on issues like immigration and anti-drug policies. Manuel Rueda for CBC News, Bogota.
3: Record-breaking heat is crippling Central and Eastern Europe. Slovakia hit an all-time high of 42 degrees on Thursday, while critically low rivers in Poland have forced two major power plants to shut down. Hungary is also sweltering, forcing tourists in Budapest to get creative.
9: We took much of ice cream and cold drinks, and we are swimming in the water to cool down. It was very hot.
3: The heat wave is making drought conditions worse across the continent and driving the risk of wildfire to historic levels. Neighbors in Spokane are coming together to rebuild as firefighters battle destructive wildfires across Washington state. More than 900 structures have been destroyed, and police have arrested a suspect accused of setting a fire in the region. Ina Sadu reports on how the community is rallying to help families deal with the aftermath.
10: It was complete shock, really, to be honest with you. You couldn't make out anything.
11: Brian Temphill is trying to navigate the loss of his mother's home. But in all the devastation, he's also seeing something else, a community determined to help.
10: But I knew this is what would happen. And that's why, to me, I would encourage people to say, hey, listen, you're going to see the best part of this from this community, because I've grown up here all my life and I knew this community would step up.
11: Across Spokane, neighbors are rallying around families who have nothing left.
12: You guys are amazing. How many people do you think helped with these donations?
13: Maybe 50 families.
11: At Project Beauty Share, founder Julie Farley says truckloads of shampoo, toothpaste, and other everyday essentials are being packed for evacuees and firefighters on the front lines.
14: I mean, when you have lost your home and you have lost everything, you know, we're all about dignity and about giving people hope and dignity. And
11: the support is spreading across the city, one coffee chain donating thousands in sales to relief efforts.
15: And so we wanted to make sure that all of our Wake Up Call customers know that they're supported by us. Even though this is coffee, it's more of a community.
11: More than 900 structures, mostly homes, are leveled. Now 1,500 firefighters remain on the front lines. Officials warn heat and gusty winds forecast over the next 2 days could change conditions quickly. Ina Sidhu, CBC News, Spokane, Washington.
3: A state court in New Mexico has ordered Meta to pay $567 million U.S. dollars into a fund that supports teen mental health. Meta is Facebook and Instagram's parent company. The court ordered it to change how its platforms work for young users, including limits and controls on how much minors can use Facebook and Instagram. Meta says it will appeal the decision. Parts of Ontario's Niagara region remain in a state of emergency, and St. Catharines and Lincoln are cleaning up after back-to-back storms dumped months of rain last Sunday. Thousands of homes and businesses are flooded, and sinkholes caused by the storm are posing new and dangerous obstacles on the roads. Jennifer Chrysler-Loney lives in St. Catharines. She describes the storm.
16: Almost like a tsunami coming down the escarpment. That's when the window imploded, and it was like Niagara Falls just came in.
3: Municipal leaders have asked Ontario for financial support. Premier Doug Ford met with St. Catharines Mayor on Wednesday. A spokesperson has said the province was assessing if the city qualified for disaster relief funds. Conservative MP Larry Brock is stepping down from federal politics next month. The representative for Ontario's Brantford-Brant South Six Nations riding says he will resign on September 18th and that he'll return to his former role at the local Crown Attorney's Office. Brock was first elected in 2021 and won re-election last year. He says returning to the courtroom allows him to stay focused on community safety. Montreal's gay village is getting a glow up. The city's mayor announced a $200 million redevelopment plan for the neighborhood. The project will focus on revitalizing its 1 kilometer long commercial stretch. As Sarah Levitt reports, locals are welcoming the news along with the return of a rainbow colored art installation with some specific shapes.
17: Today, I'm very, very proud to announce the return of the village. Would say balls.
18: Standing in front of garlands made up of plastic balls in the colors of the rainbow, Montreal Mayor Soraya Martinez-Ferrada has the crowd laughing.
17: We're in the village, guys. We can say balls.
18: She's talking about a once popular art installation, the canopy of balls along the gay village's 1.3 kilometer stretch in the city. They were taken down at the end of summer 2018 to much protest, and many have said the village demise began then. COVID didn't help. Alain Faux says so many stores and restaurants have closed since he opened his hair salon a few years ago. He's gay and a resident. The pandemic and then groups of homeless people who hang out in the area, he says, are part of the problem. The city plans to repave the street, adding trees, benches and better lighting to make the area more appealing. The work, estimated to cost more than $200 million, will go on until 2030. Bakery owner Régis Ménétré says he doesn't love that there'll be construction for 3 years. But says something needs to be done. Ménétré, who also lives nearby, says it's embarrassing to be in a major Canadian city with a gay village in such a sorry state. It will, though, definitely be busy on Sunday when Montreal holds its Pride Parade. Sarah Levitt, CBC News, Montreal.
3: That is the latest national and international news from World Report. I'm Anise Haidari.

0: Well, it's not something you'd expect to go down in a Walmart parking lot, but the Mole Mobile is set up in Moncton for people who want to see a dermatologist about troubling spots on their skin. We're going to find out more after the 7:30 news. Also, tomorrow's a special occasion for many St. Johners. Stompin' Tom Day is dedicated to celebrating the renowned St. John musician. We'll get the details on a community sing-along happening in King Square. And the Nutrien Civic Center in Sussex is closing its doors for now. The facility offers camps for kids, swimming lessons, and fitness classes, but it just announced it's closing this weekend because it can't afford to stay open. We're going to find out more coming up first on Information Morning in the Summer. Jennifer Sweets at the CBC New Brunswick News Desk with the headlines.
1: Good morning. A new report is calling for more government funding for New Brunswick food banks and community kitchens. In June, the province announced $9 million in funding for Feed NB over 3 years. But food banks and community kitchens say they need renovations, including larger storage areas, and they are struggling to recruit volunteers. And an attempt to calm traffic in a Moncton neighborhood has sown confusion. The city is testing what's known as a traffic button at the intersection of Mount Royal and Bessborough. Drivers have been seen failing to stop, driving straight through the middle, and going the wrong way in the roundabout. These are some of the stories in the CBC New Brunswick News this morning.
0: Thank you, Jennifer. That's Jennifer Sweet at the Provincial News Desk. And a little heads up for our listeners who also check out CBC News on our website or the news app. We are having some technical issues this morning, but our teams are working to fix the problem. Meteorologist Trevor Adams joins us now with the forecast. And Trevor, I took advantage of the high temperature yesterday to enjoy a refreshing afternoon swim. Do you think I might be able to do the same thing today?
2: Oh, absolutely. We do that heat warning yet again for the entire province. Today, though, the shift was from the north to the south. St. John County, you do not have that heat warning in effect today. However, it is still going to be hot and humid regardless of where you are in the province today. We're looking at a mix of sun and cloud this afternoon. The skies are relatively clear right now, and it's very warm to start the day. This morning temperatures are up, and we're talking about currently 20 degrees in Woodstock. Same thing in Fredericton, 20 in Moncton and St. John, even over in Mishibuktu and Miramichi at 19 across the north, 17 degrees in Edmonton and Bathurst. Typically this time of the year, about 23 degrees is our normal. We're almost there, and it's just quarter after 7 in the morning. So keep that in mind. So as I mentioned today, a mix of sun and cloud. We'll see temperatures jump up 30 to 33 degrees across the province, feeling more like 38 to 39 degrees. Coastal areas, though, 22, and that's why, for example, in the St. John area, you do not have that heat warning in effect. Temperatures will be cooler off the coast, and UV today is going to be 8, which is a very high reading. So if you're spending time outside, please make sure you're well hydrated, protected from the sun, sheltered, good sunglasses, and check on those who are vulnerable. That includes children and pets, too, for today. Heat exhaustion is a real thing. For tonight, we'll see just a partly cloudy skies and some fog patches developing. Slight chance that we could see some showers, and we'll see lows getting down to 17 to about 20 degrees. So again, it's going to be warm and humid through the overnight. Then for tomorrow's a bit of a change in the forecast. We'll see some relief here. Temperatures coming down just slightly. It's a mix of sun and cloud to mainly cloudy skies across the province. We'll see a good chance of some showers or isolated thunderstorms. That means we'll see highs around 27 to 28 degrees. Humidex, though, is still a factor. It will feel like 33 to 36 degrees. And again, cooler in the coastal area. So that's taking a look at tomorrow. For the balance of the weekend into next week, temperatures actually do come down as the system passes through, and we'll get into more seasonal weather to kick off next week. Emily?
0: Good news for a lot of people. Thanks, Trevor. That's Trevor Adams, our meteorologist here on Information Morning in the Summer. Coming up on quarter after 7, and you're listening to Information Morning on CBC Radio 1, 106.1 FM in Moncton, 106.3 in St. Stephen, and 99.5 FM in Edmonton. Also heard around the world on the CBC Listen app. I'm Emily Brass. The Nutrien Civic Center in Sussex is closing its doors. It's the only recreational facility serving the communities of Sussex, Butternut Valley, King's Royal District, and Valley Waters, but it says it simply cannot afford to stay open past tomorrow. The Civic Center was home to an aquatics and fitness center. It ran summer camps and child mining facilities. Executive Director Stephanie McFarlane posted a tearful video on Facebook after learning the center had to close. Good morning, Stephanie.
3: Good morning. I was hoping nobody was going to mention that, and I would not cry today.
0: Oh, well, you know, it's understandable when you put your heart into something. What was going through your mind as you posted that video announcing the Civic Center had to close?
3: This will be the third time I cry in a video. It's true. I think probably the hardest thing for me is the people that it affects. I have always felt very responsible for the staff. I'm very aware that we all have mortgages, rent, car payments. We need to buy groceries. We want to be able to afford to do fun things with our kids. And to think that we are now in a position that there's 40 people that aren't going to be able to do that. I feel very much like I have let them down. And then you think of all the members that come, and I've used my mom, I think, every time I've spoken. She will be 86 in October, and now walks with a cane. But she comes to Aqua Arthritis and to Aqua Fit, and she said, "Stephanie, I do not have pain." And she is just one of the many people that I know this to be true of. Yesterday, I got a card from someone saying the exact same thing. "Stephanie, you took time with me in the water so that I could learn how to move without hurting." It's things like that, that where people are losing access to pain-free mobility.
0: Such a huge impact, and so many different impacts on the community. Why does the center have to close?
3: So we get a little over 50% of our revenue from memberships, swimming lessons, birthday parties, leadership courses, and the rest comes from our funding partner, which is the Regional Service Commission. And I know on Facebook there's been a lot about this entity hasn't paid or that entity hasn't paid. To me, I can't speak to any of that. I don't know who has paid. I don't know what those contracts are between the Regional Service Commission and the four municipalities that make up the catchment area for that commission. My agreement is with the Regional Service Commission, and they didn't give us our full third quarter payment. So that leaves us with not enough money in the bank for payroll. And even if they give us enough to cover payroll, it's a Band-Aid, and a month from now, we'll once again be saying we're going to have to close the doors because I can't meet payroll. So I said, even if they cover this payroll or somebody comes and covers this payroll, we need a sustainable plan to move forward so that we're not breaking the trust of everybody who walks in our door. We're not giving that job insecurity to the staff that work there.
0: What kind of assurance or, you know, funding in advance would you need to keep the center from closing?
3: In the short term, a Band-Aid works while we look at a long-term sustainability plan. But that would be, I would say, our full quarterly payments from the Regional Service Commission. So that's $152,000 every quarter at the beginning of every quarter. And then going forward, we're limited in the footprint of our building to what we can offer. And I think we have almost maximized every square foot of that space without walking into hundreds of thousands of dollars for renovations.
0: And so when are you closing down?
3: Saturday.
0: Tomorrow?
3: Saturday, yes, tomorrow at the end of day.
0: And what do you think that moment's going to be like?
3: Terrible. But now we have my day camp counselors, our coordinator, Michaela, came to me. I posted a video for the staff saying we are closing because I didn't know how else to reach 40 people at one time. So she came to me after she saw the video and gave me a hug and said, "We all love you. And the camp counselors and I don't want to disrupt day camp, so we're going to volunteer our time to run day camp." So day camp is not being affected. My aquatics coordinator, Cody, and I are going to be the lifeguards on deck, so the kids still have their pool time. We're also going to run a Bronze Cross program, which was scheduled. We're finishing up a Bronze Medallion class right now, but that doesn't let those kids walk away with a marketable skill. Mm. Bronze Cross allows you to be a lifeguard assistant. So at least that's something that they can take with them. So we are doing that next week.
0: But I guess they won't be able to get a job at the Civic Center. I mean,
3: not in the short term, but I own a very thick pair of rose-colored glasses, and I'm very hopeful that we will open. Our lifeguards are also volunteering their time to finish up the swimming lesson block that we had started.
0: So how long is this going to be sustainable, though, having everything run by volunteers at this
3: volunteers,
0: point?
3: Volunteers, that's it. That's at the end of that, that's all we have. It's just, we want to leave people with where the ends are close. There's 2 weeks left of summer camp. There's 3 weeks left of swimming lessons, just so that if kids are moving or people are moving to different facilities, they can take their most recent completed badge or skill with them and say, this is what I have.
0: Mm. Okay, so some people will be able to finish up their programs. People in other programs won't be able to come back and attend. Are there other facilities in the region that people could use to replace what you offer and still do the activities like arthritis, aquafit, and other things that people do there?
3: So there are outdoor pools. There is an indoor pool in Belisle. There are outdoor pools in Petitcodiac, Quispam Sis, Hampton, the Aquatic Center in St. John, but that is closing in October for 15 months for renovations. I've been talking with ARC Health Collective and Jill Stockton about them hosting our cardiac rehab and cancer survivorship program, so those don't have to end. And to me, that's what community is. So we are facing an unknown right now, but instead of seeing programming end or shift to big hubs like St. John, Moncton, Fredericton, we're going to try and keep everything as local as possible until we have found that sustainable path forward.
0: And Stephanie, we only have a minute left, but I mean, you said you still have the rose-colored glasses, you're still hopeful. What are you doing? Like, what is the next step to try to achieve that and get your full funding back?
3: So I am meeting with local businesses today. People have been reaching out since my Facebook Live video, asking what they can do to help. So we'll see what kind of thing we can do in the short term. A long term sustainable plan is looking at the needs of the community and seeing what we have to fill those gaps. I know people have thrown about daycare. Maybe we can offer a daycare program, but these are all things that can't be thought out, and we can throw the ideas onto the table, but then there's a lot of thinking and planning and strategic plans, and we have to make sure all of these wonderful ideas are sustainable. Or something that we can do within the means or within the footprint of our facility.
0: Yeah, you've got a lot to figure out, and we really appreciate you taking time to talk with us this morning, Stephanie.
3: Oh, absolutely. I'm happy to.
0: Stephanie McFarlane is the Nutrien Civic Center's Executive Director. Let us know your thoughts. Email us at info@amnewbrunswick@cbc.ca.

0: 7:24, you're listening to Information Morning in the Summer. While it started as a series of rashes on her legs, for years doctors tried to figure out what was wrong with Cynthia McNeil. They eventually diagnosed the Miramichi woman with cancer, but then just as Cynthia was about to get a bone marrow transplant, she got a phone call from a specialist in Halifax that changed everything. It was from Dr. Luke Chen, a hematologist who researches rare inflammatory diseases. CBC's Andy Mullins met with McNeil and Dr. Chen to hear their story.
1: I got this really bad rash on my legs that was gross, quite gross. Like, I was so itchy, you could not scratch enough. I would scratch my legs raw. And yeah, just the rash, and then the wounds that kind of started happening and stuff. They diagnosed me with lymphoma, and then they set up the treatments. I did the treatments, which worked on the rash on my legs. And then at one point they thought I might have to come to Halifax to get a bone marrow transplant done. And then I think it was that doctor that talked to Dr. Chen and was like, hey, look at this blood work results and these test results. And Dr. Chen called me up one day. I think I was days away from a bone marrow transplant. And Dr. Chen called me up and he's like, basically, I don't think you have lymphoma. I don't think you had lymphoma. I think you have this other disease. And do you want to come see me? And I was like, yes, of course I want to come see you. And so I went to see him and he diagnosed me with this LHES and went from having to do treatments and bone marrow transplant and all that stuff to a twice a day medication now.
2: When you say treatments, do you mean chemo?
1: Oh,

0: growing back. It was around Christmas, so I had a lot of energy and stuff, and I was able to do things with my family. So then when she called again and said, no, it is lymphoma, you have to start the treatments again, I had to go back down to this sick, tired, you know, just kind of miserable in general to finish the treatments.
1: When you met Dr. Chen and you realized that you didn't need to go through that, kind of what was your reaction?
0: I cried, honestly. My initial reaction was I talked to Dr. Chen. I was like, oh my God, awesome. Okay, cool. And then I went out, my mother was in the kitchen, and I was like, Mom, I never had cancer. And I started to cry. And it was just, it was, at the time, it was devastating. Like, because it was just, I just did all of this. And it was a journey. Like, it was so hard. And I did all of that. It felt like for nothing. But I mean, at the same time, it did make my rash go away. It did work. So it wasn't for nothing. But it was still, it had some long-lasting impacts on my life.
1: Let's move to Dr. Chen for a few minutes. Can you tell me why was it mistaken in the first place? And why were you able to tell that it was not lymphoma?
2: This is a very rare disease. And unless you have seen it before or heard of it before, it is often mistaken for other diseases. And the classic one is T-cell lymphoma, because the even though the eosinophils, which are a type of white blood cell, are increased in the blood and in the skin, causing the skin problems, it's actually the T lymphocytes, which are a different type of white blood cell, that are the culprit. These T lymphocytes, they look abnormal. T cell lymphoma is much more common than this LHES. So most doctors, when they see these abnormal T cells in skin and lymph node and blood and bone marrow, they will think that it's a T-cell lymphoma. But if you don't know the disease, it's very common to mistake it for a T-cell lymphoma. In fact, when we published Cynthia's case, when we submitted it to a journal called JAMA Dermatology, which is one of the best dermatology or skin science journals in the world, the editors sent the case sent the paper to some peer reviewers. And one of the reviewers actually came back and said, we don't think you should publish this case. I think that this patient has a T-cell lymphoma. I've never heard of this LHES that you're talking about. And so initially the editor rejected the paper, and I wrote back to her and I said, no, this is exactly why you need to publish it. This is exactly my point, that if you don't know about LHES and you don't know how to diagnose it, then you will mislabel patients as having T-cell lymphoma, and you will put them onto treatments that are not the appropriate treatment. They will get things like chemotherapy or stem cell transplant, which are quite dangerous. You know, an allogeneic stem cell transplant, that's, you know, our option of last resort. When you think someone has an aggressive lymphoma that's not responding to chemotherapy, you give them someone else's immune system. And that can be quite effective if you've got a very terrible lymphoma or leukemia, but it also comes with a 25% chance of dying from the procedure itself, or a 25 to 30% chance of being chronically ill afterwards. You know, there are a lot of mysterious diseases out there in the world that we don't have an answer for in 2026, but there's a lot that we do have an answer for. So it's really, really important to match the right person to the right diagnosis to the right treatment.
3: Dr. Luke Chen is a Halifax hematologist who researches rare inflammatory diseases, and Cynthia McNeil is one of his patients whose rare condition had been mistaken for lymphoma. Coming up next, it's the CBC New Brunswick News.
4: Good morning. I'm Jennifer Sweet. It's 7:30. Feed Envy and the Human Development Council have published a new report calling for increased government support of food banks and community kitchens. It's based on interviews with 68 food banks and community kitchens across the province. Researchers say funding is still not meeting demand, and the sector is relying on scarce volunteers and underpaid workers. Hope Edmond reports.
5: Christine Taylor says last month, staff and volunteers of the Peter McKee Food Bank in Moncton served nearly 2,000 families, or about 5,400 individuals.
6: Some days we're so busy, we're just running around, they don't even get a break.
5: Taylor says the Moncton Center needs upgrades to reduce energy costs and more storage. Jane Buckley is executive director of the Armucto Food Bank.
7: We have space issues.

0: with storing food and making sure that there's money in the bank so that we can pay the people that we have to pay and keep the lights on. And
1: the report also calls on government to look for solutions other than charities that depend on a dwindling pool of volunteers. The Human Development Council recommends expanding affordable housing and making food more affordable. In June, the province gave $9 million over 3 years to Feed NB to buy higher quality foods. Hope Edmond, CBC News, Moncton.
2: A recreation facility in Sussex is shutting down at least temporarily. The executive director of the Nutrien Civic Center says the center can't make payroll because municipalities in the region have not submitted their quarterly payments. Stephanie McFarlane says the center will close to the public tomorrow, and she's not sure when it will be able to reopen.
3: I don't want us to close. Closing is a breach of trust, as far as I'm concerned, for all of our members in the community. And how do they come back thinking that we won't close our doors again next month or the month after or the next time something gets hard? I think we need to stay closed until we have that plan for sustainability in place so that we aren't feeling like we have the threat of closure over our head every time we run payroll or every time a quarterly payment is short.
2: McFarlane says anyone wanting a refund on gym memberships can contact the center. She says she and others plan to volunteer their time to keep summer youth camps going. Moncton drivers appear to be having trouble with a new traffic calming measure the city is testing. A traffic button has been installed at Mount Royal and Besborough Avenue. As Shane McGee reports, the city says road markings and signs will be installed that should show drivers how to use it.
4: It doesn't take long to spot drivers doing something wrong at Moncton's first traffic button. The intersection has stop signs and a raised circle of pavement in the middle, creating a roundabout. You can drive over the raised section, and that's exactly what drivers are doing, along with going the wrong way around it. Rene Legacy is the city's director of engineering. He says signs and road markings will be added soon.
5: We expect that will improve things for sure.
4: The button was sought by previous councillors. It cost $15,000. It's meant to deal with drivers running stop signs near the neighborhood school.
5: The intent here was to have something that is somewhat of a traffic calming effect without impeding emergency services ability to go through the intersection.
4: Moncton City Councillor Mark Legere lives nearby. He says drivers need to adapt.
6: I ask our residents to be patient with these changes and to consider why they're being put into place. They are to make our children safer.
4: The city plans to evaluate the button's effectiveness before adding more elsewhere. Shane McGee, CBC News, Moncton.
2: An Afro-Caribbean festival is back for a second year in the Bathurst area. The Chaleur Bantu Festival grew out of a Nations Cup soccer tournament in 2024. Organizers were inspired to add other events and exhibits and invited artists from New Brunswick, Quebec, and other countries to participate. Pecos Nuchawo sees it as an opportunity to help retain newcomers.
7: We want to contribute to retain people in the city, in Chaleur region, because it's important for them to first learn about those who have crossed the same path like them and then who overcome all those challenges and then stayed and are making business, right? So it was important for us to showcase that part so that we can help convince students, visitors, permanent residents to stay in the Chaleur region.
2: The festival includes sport, dancing, music, and food. It runs all weekend in Bathurst and Belle Bay. And organizers of a cross-country cycling event in Dieppe this weekend say they're taking special measures to deal with the heat. Much of the province remains under a heat warning, and high humidity is expected to continue for a few more days. More than 700 people are registered for the Canada Cup from as far away as British Columbia. Volunteer Rémi Mancian says there's a plan to ensure that no one overheats, including a water station provided by the city of Dieppe.
8: We do have all the medics and everything is ready to get ready to cool down all the athletes. That's not a big deal for them because they used to have the cold ice vest and stuff like that. But for the spectator, yeah, we ask them to stay in the shade and making sure everyone is enjoying and not burning.
2: The cities of Dieppe, Moncton, and Fredericton are all directing people to public pools, splash pads, and air-conditioned public buildings such as libraries to keep cool. And that's the CBC New Brunswick News.
9: Thanks, Jennifer. That's Jennifer Sweet at the CBC New Brunswick News Desk. Jason King's at the controls and has the forecast. And Jason, we just heard Jennifer talk about those heat warnings in the province.
10: Yeah. Prepare yourself if you haven't yet been outside. It's only going to get hotter. We are in a heat warning for most of the province. We're going to have a mix of sun and clouds today, highs of 26 to 33 degrees. But with the Humidex, we're looking 34 to 41. Overnight tonight, mainly clear, 17 to 21 degrees. For the weekend, we will get a little bit of rain, but it's still going to be very hot. Mainly cloudy tomorrow, some light rain. There is a chance of thunderstorms, highs of 23 to 28 degrees. Humidex 29 to 38, so even with the bit of cloud cover and a little bit of rain, it's still going to be very sticky and hot.
9: Do you have AC?
10: Yeah, I have a heat pump, yeah.
9: That makes a difference, yeah.
10: I sit next to that, yes. It's if you just have the fan blowing the warm air around.
9: Right?
10: It's not great.
9: That's my situation at home, but luckily I live in Uptown St. John, which they call the air-conditioned city, so
10: that
9: we do get
10: that
9: cooler.
10: Still,
9: we're the only part of the province that's not under a heat warning.
10: I know, but it's still hot.
9: It's still going to be hot, though.
10: The heat warning,
9: I know,
10: it's still
9: right.
10: Not great, and it'll continue through the weekend. I mentioned Saturday, Sunday, more of the same. Chance of light rain and maybe a thunderstorm, but still highs 23 to 29 degrees. Again, Humidex 29 to 37, so all weekend we're going to continue in this hot, sticky weather. Right now, we're on our way up to it as well. Bathurst is up to 16 degrees. Fredericton is at 18. Moncton is at 18. Woodstock is at 17 degrees. Miramichi is also at 18 degrees. And in St. Stephen right now, it is 19 degrees.

0: 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I'm Emily Brass. Well, when you think about getting a skin cancer screening, you might not picture it happening in a modified camper. You know, like a kind of an RV. But that's exactly how Melanoma Canada is bringing free and potentially life-saving screenings to communities all across Canada this summer. It's called the Mole Mobile, and it'll be in Moncton today and over the weekend, along with its team of board-certified dermatologists. Fallon Katz is CEO of Melanoma Canada. Good morning.
1: Good morning. How are you?
0: Good, thanks. So what happens when a patient comes into the Mole Mobile to be seen?
1: So the mobile operates like a walk-in clinic. It's first come, first serve. You'll come up, fill up some paperwork for us, and as long as you leave your email or your cell phone number, we can communicate with you that way so you don't have to wait on site. There can be quite a wait, and I understand from your weather forecast there is a heat wave, so make sure you bring some water with you. Once your number is called, you'll come on up, visit the dermatologist. You can point out one or two areas of concern that moles or lesions that you want to have looked at. They'll have a look and let you know. They look with a dermatoscope and let you know what they think it is.
0: A dermatoscope?
1: It's a tool that the dermatologist uses to see deep beneath the layers of the skin and make a more accurate diagnosis.
0: Okay. And so what kind of concerns have people been bringing to the Mole Mobile?
1: Just as an example of the first 4 days of our tour in Atlantic Canada, Nova Scotia, we have found 50 melanomas, which is a possibly deadly type of skin cancer. It's the most serious kind of skin cancer. That's one example, but there are non-melanomas as well. So melanomas show up looking predominantly like we call them the A, B, C, D, E. So if you have a mole that's asymmetrical, B is for border, so a jagged, fuzzy, or hazy border. C for colors, so if the mole is very, very dark, or if it has multiple colors, the browns, the reds, the blacks, the blues. D is for diameter, so typically something larger than the size of a pencil eraser, 6 millimeters. And E is for evolution, which is probably the most important one, which is a mole that changes over time. Mm-hmm. So if you have something that looks like that, that's really something that we want to see on the Mole Mobile. So come on out and see us if you've got something like that.
0: So it's the moles predominantly. You don't want people coming with other conditions. It's really specifically to look at moles.
1: Yeah, moles or lesions. So the non-melanomas do sometimes show up as like, for example, a pimple that doesn't go away, or something that, you know, crusts or bleeds, or a clear, it could also be a clear translucent nodule. This is not for like eczema or acne or things like that. It's really for skin cancer specifically.
0: Mm. And we've been hearing that dermatologists are overloaded right now. Some people have been waiting 3 years to see one. How does the mobile function, you know, if there is a shortage of dermatologists right now?
1: Yes, so we're very fortunate to have a partnership with the Canadian Dermatology Association, and member dermatologists are giving of their time. We only operate on the weekends, so we are trying not to take them out of clinic during the week. But the idea is that we know that the system is overwhelmed. There are only 800 dermatologists in Canada for 40 million people, and we need more than double that in order to really be able to take care of everybody. So this isn't a permanent solution to the problem by any means, but it is a way to hopefully get those who, you know, really need something looked at in a quicker way.
0: Okay, so what can the mobile do though if, you know, they look at it, they find there is a problem, but they aren't able to really refer them to a dermatologist locally going forward?
1: So they actually will be. And so it's how it works is basically if a mole or a lesion of concern is found, you're referred back to your primary healthcare provider if you have one. If you don't, we will help you with that. You'll get a referral. It doesn't necessarily need to be to a dermatologist at that point because the next step is a biopsy. And a biopsy, some GPs are able to do biopsies. Some nurse practitioners can do biopsies, and minor surgery clinics can do a biopsy as well. So you'll have that biopsy done to confirm the diagnosis. And then from there, it depends on what is found, how you're treated. So in some cases, if it's a non-melanoma, for example, it could be a Mohs surgery, which is a very specific type of surgery. And if it's a melanoma, depending on how advanced the melanoma is, it could be a larger excision, or it could be immunotherapy if, unfortunately, it's a later stage melanoma. So, and then in which case you're going to oncology, not dermatology. So that's kind of how we triage. But the main thing is that you've already seen a dermatologist on the mobile. You've already seen the skin health expert. So your diagnosis that you're getting is more accurate than getting one, from another healthcare provider. Wow. The idea is that you'll, we don't say go to the top of the pile, but your diagnosis is pretty much confirmed already.
0: Right.
1: So they know, all the dermatologists know about the mobile. And so they're all, if they, one of their peers has found a potentially deadly skin cancer, for example, a melanoma, they're going to help triage in a quicker way.
0: Wow. Okay. So really an important first step in many cases, but why do you think the situation is so dire right now for dermatologists in New Brunswick? Why is it such a big shortage?
1: Unfortunately, the majority are practicing in major cities. We have certainly, obviously, but it depends on the population. There are more, obviously, in Ontario and in Quebec. Unfortunately, in Quebec, there are issues, with private practice. There's a shortage of all healthcare professionals, and there are only a limited number of spots in dermatology and medical school. And so this is what we're seeing. We're only seeing basically those that retire get replaced. And we're not seeing a real increase. Unfortunately, we're just, we're dealing with long wait times.
0: Okay. Well, before we let you go, Fallon, I'm just curious, you mentioned bring some water if you're going to be waiting in line. I mean, how long have those lines been here in New Brunswick? And what would you want people to know before they come down?
1: So this is actually our first stop in New Brunswick today. We've been in Halifax and Chester so far in Atlantic Canada. The lines have been pretty long. I would suggest, bring water, bring sunscreen. We do have some on site. An umbrella if you can, because I hear some rain maybe in the forecast as well. But you don't have to wait. Like I said, once you give your email and phone number, you can, we're at Walmart, you can go into Walmart, you can wait in your car, you can even go for a drive if you live close by and come back, within an hour kind of thing.
0: Okay, that's good to know too. Fallon, thank you so much for joining us this morning.
1: Thank you for having me.
0: Fallon Katz is CEO of Melanoma Canada, and the Molemobile is at the Walmart on Paul Street in Dieppe today and tomorrow from 10 to 4. And then on Sunday, the Mobile will be stopping at Walmart on Plaza Boulevard in Moncton.

0: 7:46, you're listening to Information Morning in the summer. I'm Emily Brass. Well, time to get out your stomping boots. Tomorrow's Stomping Tom Day in St. John, a celebration in honor of the St. John-born country star, Stomping Tom Connors. Mike Bravner is one of the organizers behind a party happening in King Square. He's also one of the people behind the future Stomping Tom statue that was approved by the city back in February. Good morning, Mike.
1: Good morning, Emily.
0: So how will this sing-along work tomorrow in King Square?
1: Yeah, it's going to be a lot of fun. We're going to gather in King Square. There will be some lyrics that will be passed out to people. And we have an event planned for the hour that involves us forming like a giant pop-up Stompin' Tom choir. And we'll be singing four or five of his iconic songs throughout the time that we're together. We have some special musical guests who are local St. John guys as well. Scott Golgan, who's part of our team, will be singing and sharing a little bit about the statue. Jason McLean, a lot of people might know Jason. Jason, by the way, was pointed out by Stompin' Tom as being his biggest fan. And we're hoping Jason's boys maybe get in the act a little bit. They're huge Stompin' Tom fans and sing along as well. And then we got a guy from Miramichi, a young man who I met a year ago, and he's going to be singing a few of his favorite Stompin' Tom songs. And who knows, maybe someone in the crowd might say, hey, let's sing this Stompin' Tom song. So we've got great songs like the hockey song, Sudbury Saturday Night, St. John Blues. So that's a song written right about St. John, Bud the Spud, Reversing Falls Darling.
0: Ooh.
1: Stompin' Tom, they say that's his first song that he ever wrote.
0: Well, so St. John there. So
1: yes.
0: How will these performers actually help get the crowd singing? Because, you know, a pop-up choir could be a little ambitious.
1: Yeah, well, I lead something here in Fredericton. My son Josh and I lead a something called the Fredericton Pub Choir. So we've got a lot of experience. We've been doing it for 8 years, and we will be able to get the crowd singing along. And I mean, it doesn't take much. Stompin' Tom is so iconic. People know his songs. They're so much fun to sing. They're so full of heart and soul. I think people will need very little coaching to get involved.
0: Mm. So it does sound like so much fun. I'm really tempted to come out too and
1: you
0: do
1: should.
0: Some singing.
1: It's gonna be great.
0: But of course, that's not the only reason you're holding this event, right? Tell us more about what else, the other reason you're doing this.
1: Yeah, well, it is Stompin' Tom Day. And I think the passion that that our team has is we recognize that Stompin' Tom was born in St. John. He is a St. John son. And we have a lovely mural in St. John, but it's sort of, you can easily miss that. And we got this idea, maybe almost 8-9 months ago. Wouldn't it be cool if there was a bronze statue and that was erected? So people who are tourists, even St. Johners, I mean, I lived in St. John for 7 years as a teenager. I had no idea Tom was from St. John. I always thought he was from Prince Edward Island. Mm. And so we want to let people know that St. John was key in forming this man who is Canada's most iconic folk and country singer. And we want to let people know that the city has approved the statue, and we want to let people know this is going to be happening. Mm. We don't have a timeline yet. We're just going as things develop. But we want people to be aware that Stompin' Tom is a St. John son. And mm-hmm. in a sense, we're like welcoming him home. Mm-hmm. I mean, I think there's probably a lot of St. Johners that don't realize that Stompin' Tom, you know, spent his early years really in the south end of St. John.
0: Wow. Yeah, that's so interesting. And what is the latest on the plans? How is it moving along for the statue since it was approved by the city in February?
1: Oh, it's really exciting. We've been in touch with the Connors family. So his wife, Lena, his sons, Stompin' Tom Jr., and Taw Connors, the other son. We've been in touch with the family, and Lena and I, we are back and forth about once every 2 weeks or so, just sharing news about life. And she's very, very excited about that. We have put out a call for artists, and we've had a couple submissions. So the next step for us is to meet with the artists and see if they got what it takes to do this sculpture. And then, and I'll tell you what is kind of exciting is someone gave us $80 to start the fundraising. So we've got $80 sitting in an envelope. I think it might be on Jay's desk, and there it is, but that's the start. So
0: are you going to be raising money at the sing-along tomorrow?
1: No, we're not going to raise any money tomorrow. It's more we want to raise awareness. And we'll be raising money once we get a proper bank account and a proper way that we can be accountable for every dollar that's donated. And right now, you know, just an envelope sitting on a desk is
0: right. You're not quite there yet. And we're almost out of time here, Mike, but you know, I'm curious, like, it's not just St. John who loves Stompin' Tom. He's beloved from coast to coast to coast. What do you think made Stompin' Tom a national treasure?
1: Canada. He made us proud. He sang, he wrote Canadian songs. And when you hear these songs, you go, oh, that North Atlantic Shore is one of my favorite songs. I can picture Halifax and I can picture that, you know, Bud the Spud, Prince Edward Island. Then you got songs about Red River Jane, Winnipeg, Manitoba, Roll On, Saskatchewan, Sudbury Saturday Night. And I drove one time to Winnipeg and you drive through the little town of Wawa and he wrote a song about that goose who died of heartbreak along Highway 17. I think he made us aware just how wonderful and great Canada is. And someone pointed out yesterday, we got together our team a little bit. He was actually, when you look at him and the way that he dealt with, for example, remember he gave back those Junos?
0: Right.
1: He's a punk rocker, man. He is Canada's, although he would never consider himself that, I'm sure. When I went to see him in Owen Sound, Ontario, of all places, I couldn't get over the number of young adults, teenagers, up dancing at the front of the Stompin' Tom concert. He connects with all ages. There's older people today who know Stompin' Tom songs, and then you got little wee guys that are 4 years old.
0: Bringing together away the generations with the stomping. Mike, thanks so much for telling us about this.
1: You're welcome. And we really hope to see a lot of people out tomorrow. I know the weather's a little iffy, but you know what? Rain or shine, it's happening. It's going to be a lot of fun.
0: Okay, sounds great. Thanks, Mike. That's Mike Bravner, one of the organizers of the Stompin' Tom Sing-Along. It's happening tomorrow at 11 a.m. at King Square in St. John.
2: It's Bud the Spud.

The one and only Stompin' Tom Connors with Bud the Spud. Well, it's 5 minutes before 8 o'clock. Time for the big reveal of this week's mystery New Brunswick invention. We've been asking you to figure out which invention we've been talking about in our daily riddles. Here are the clues one last time. On Tuesday, we said, I'm sticky, but I come off easy. Wednesday, you can count on me in the lost and found section at the airport. And on Thursday, trains, planes, ships. I tell everyone where you're going and coming from. So those were the clues. Were you able to guess it? Well, the answer, there's my little drum roll, is bag tag. We're all familiar with the luggage tag attached to the suitcase with information on everything from check-in to destination and who it belongs to, of course. But do you know its origins? Here's a recording from our roadside history columnist, James.

0: James Upham talking about this New Brunswick invention.
1: When people used to travel, it used to be way more difficult to get your luggage where it was going. So it used to be that if you're going someplace, you put your stuff in a trunk, you'd put the trunk on a wagon or something, and we could take it to a ship or a train or, you know, and they would either glue, the destination on it someplace, or it would be chalked on there, or like grease pencils or something like that. And this just didn't work very well. And so there was a fellow by the name of Michael Lyons here in Moncton. And Michael Lyons decided that there was a better way to do this. John Michael Lyons in 1882 invented, well, what we now just straight up call the baggage tag. And so on the one hand, again, it sounds so simple. It's like it's a, you know, solid reinforced piece of cardboard or paper that gets, has a cord that goes around. It gets attached to a thing. But the main difference here, or one of the main differences here, is that there's a little tear-off tag that's a part of the tag, and you keep that tag, and it's got an identification number on it. This is one of the really, really critical things about this. So if you've ever been traveling and your stuff got where it was going and you could easily pick it up because it had your name literally on it, and you're like, oh, yeah, there's a little tag, recognize my luggage, pick it up, and walk off with it, that's great. To a great degree, you have Michael Lyons to thank for that. On the other hand, you ever lost your luggage and then got it back again, you definitely have John Michael Lyons to thank for that, because that's basically how that started. Prior to this, if your luggage got lost, trying to track it down was nearly impossible. Like, this means that you could be like, oh no, my thing is missing. You could literally write to a department, say, hey, do you have a thing that has this number written on it? They say yes, and then you get your stuff back.
0: James Upham is our roadside history columnist. He was talking about the invention of the bag tag by John Michael Lyons of Moncton back in 1882. And he is right. Boy, has that ever saved a lot of lost luggage. Okay, so we drew for a winner while James was talking. Congratulations to Dr. Rama Gupta Rogers for correctly identifying the bag tag as our mystery New Brunswick invention of the week. And Dr. Gupta Rogers, you are the winner of our CBC prize package. And thanks to everyone who entered. We had a lot of entries, so the doctor was quite lucky to be the one who was drawn. Well, still to come after 8 o'clock on this week's edition of Books and Backroads, readers in Lewisburg, Nova Scotia will talk about the bestseller The Spoon Stealer by Leslie Crew. That's coming up here on Information Morning in the Summer. Up next, it's World Report.

I'm Emily Brass, coming at you from St. John. Up next, we're heading to the historic port of Lewisburg, Nova Scotia for this week's edition of Books and Backroads. Book club members there will discuss The Spoon Stealer by Leslie Crewe. It's one of the author's best-selling novels. We'll have that conversation coming right up on Information Morning in the Summer.

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1: Good morning. Food banks and community kitchens are once again calling for more government funding. Feed NB and the Human Development Council interviewed 68 food banks and community kitchens in the province. Many said they need renovations, more storage area, and they're struggling to recruit volunteers. And the Nutrien Civic Center in Sussex is closing its doors for now. The regional facility opened in 2012 and includes a competition pool and fitness facilities. Costs for the center were supposed to be shared between Sussex and three surrounding municipalities, but the executive director says a change to the Regional Service Commission's structure means that's not happening. I'll have more on these and other stories coming up at 8:30.
0: Thank you, Jennifer. Jennifer Sweet at the Provincial News Desk in Fredericton. Jason King's on the other side of the glass here in St. John and has a look at today's weather forecast. I guess it's a kind of weather you got to have a strategy to approach today.
2: Yeah, the strategy is to stay inside.
0: For you and for me.
2: And for many to find water, yes.
0: Shade as well.
2: Hydration. Sunscreen.
0: Yep.
2: You have to have all of that prepared. It's going to be very hot today and through the weekend. Mix of sun and cloud today. Highs 26 to 33. Humidex 34 to 41 degrees. Overnight tonight, mainly clear. Temperatures are going to range from 17 to 21 degrees. For the weekend, we'll get a little bit of rain. Mainly cloudy tomorrow. Some light rain. Chance of a thunderstorm, but it's still going to be hot and sticky. 23 to 28 degrees with the Humidex 29 to 38. More of the same for Sunday. Cloudy. Chance of light rain and thunderstorms. Highs 23 to 29 degrees. And again, Humidex 29 to 37. So very sticky. Have the hydration, the sunscreen. Have it all ready. And you're going to want to have it ready now as we're getting warmer throughout the morning. St. John at 16 degrees. Miramichi is at 18. Grand Manan is up to 22. Woodstock is at 17. Edmundston is at 14. And in Bathurst right now, it is 16 degrees.

0: 13 minutes after 8 o'clock, and you're listening to Information Morning in the Summer on CBC Radio 1, 106.1 FM in Moncton, 103.7 on Grand Manan, and 103.3 in Perth Andover. I'm Emily Brass. Well, we're ready to head off to the historic port of Lewisburg, Nova Scotia this morning on Books and Backroads. Book club members met in the W.W. Lewis Memorial Library to read one of the Maritime's best-known authors, best-selling novels, The Spoon Stealer by Leslie Crew. The main character, Emmeline Darling, never quite fit in on her family's rural Nova Scotian farm, and after the First World War, she left the area to live a lifetime away from her family in England, and when she inherits the family farm, she returns to the Maritimes, determined to mend the family broken by loss and secrecy. Information Morning Cape Breton host Steve Sutherland moderated that discussion. The Spoon Stealer starts in a little library in England, not unlike the Lewisburg Library. Here's some of their conversations.
1: Now, I was immediately drawn into that group, the memoir group at the library. Hearing these women interact with each other, there's a little bit of gossiping, a little bit of pettiness, you know, a little bit of, you know, be nice on the outside, and then later we'll go and say what we really mean. I just was so drawn into that dynamic, and I could imagine myself in that setting immediately because it felt like home. It felt like here, and it felt, you know, like a familiar environment of groups and women that I've been around. So that's what drew me right in.
2: Even the cover of this book with the laundry, there's such a beautiful description about crisp white sheets snapping in the wind. And I just loved it. Like, I ate it up, and you can picture it, you know, my own mother hanging sheets, you know, just in Cape Breton. My parents are Cape Bretoners. So it immediately brings me back to like my childhood in the Maritimes. And you can smell the air and feel that wind and the sunlight in your skin. It's just perfection at that level.
3: And what keeps you reading? We have a crew here from the mainland, from Truro, from Keswick, from who are all teachers, who have talked about this book in a book club before and have reread it for this one. What is it that keeps you reading, Lori?
4: I like being able to see people I know in the characters. Yes. So, like, I often think of the library group as people in our staff room, which. You know, for better or worse. And I like being able to identify them and hold them with me, like as we go through the book and how it moves from just a group of women in a library to a group of friends in her home, and how we as a staff at our school have gone from teachers at a school to people that, you know, friends who spend all kinds of time together. And same as you saying, like, you put your good face on and then later on you'll talk about, you know, we may do that. So I can definitely identify with those people and those characters.
5: I think part of the part that's so charming about them is that they're flawed, but they're also loved because of that, or in spite of it. And I think that is really easy to connect to. Yeah, I think being a Nova Scotia girl and seeing Nova Scotia scenery depicted and her reconnecting with her roots, I think that was really present for me. And just like really appealing.
3: We have someone in our midst, Kelly, who is a fantasy fan. This is your first book, and it's not your usual kind of book.
6: No.
3: So tell me, what did you find of what these folks are saying compared to the kind of stuff you usually read?
6: Coming from a genre of like magic and dragons and different worlds, it's very nice to be in a place that I'm familiar with, especially being in Nova Scotia. The characters are so flawed but relatable that like you feel like you know them the whole time. So it was just really good, and it was kind of just a good cozy read of like familiarity.
3: Did it hold your attention though as a dragon warlock?
6: For sure.
3: Yeah.
6: For sure.
3: How? Why?
6: I don't know really. Probably because it was so fresh and new, like it wasn't the same. A lot of the time, if you read fantasy and you read a lot of them back to back, they tend to start to blur sometimes. So it was kind of a good like middle ground of like not knowing where I was going with the story, especially being my first one with Leslie. So it was kind of a good refresh of like you got the relatable characters, you got to kind of be in a setting that you were familiar with if you're from Nova Scotia, and then on top of it, like, it was a different kind of read from the usual. I love the talking dog. I love that. I don't, that probably because of the fantasy, but I, it was just different.
3: You have broached Vera, the little snowball dog.
6: Yes.
3: That is adopted by Emmeline, the lead character. So let's talk about Vera, who the author has told us is one of her favorite characters.
7: In some ways, it allowed as the reader to see that she really was lonely. And those were the moments, like when she was talking with her dog, that I realized, like, her, Emmeline, Vera was the one most close, like, was closest to her, especially at the beginning of the book. So I liked how you used that.
5: I felt like Vera was a way for Emmeline to have confidence that was so often taken from her as she grew up. It was, you know, a friend that loved her through and through, and we didn't see that a lot throughout her story. So I thought that was really powerful.
2: Particularly through the first half of the book, is this dog really talking, or is this just her subconscious? And it obviously becomes clear through the book, it's her subconscious or what she needs someone to tell her. Mm-hmm. And particularly when Vera gets her second owner, you get a concrete answer. But there is a little piece of you that's like, maybe, maybe the dog can talk.
8: It took me a little bit to realize that Vera was a dog.
7: Yes, yes.
8: It was like the best. Like when I put it together, I'm like, that's the best. And then from then on, you just love Vera. Like, I think she is one of my favorite characters of all the books I've read.
3: What did this book get you thinking about?
9: Oh, well, I liked the whole family history tie-in, actually. With, you know, at the end of the book, you talk about your family history. It made me think of my family history. And I just like the time and place where Leslie sets the book and how she uses that.
8: Emmeline sort of leaving and remaining in England, although it isolated her from her family. Like, I kind of thought of that, you know, then she comes back and they sort of continued on all of that trauma. And she was, although had her own trauma, you know, she was able to come back and like heal them. And I just feel like that family is going to continue on healed now.
10: The book itself made me think, as a teacher today, we try to promote women in being independent, going after their dreams. And here was this young girl in the early 1900s heading over to England on her own to visit her brother before, you know, she didn't know he was dying at the time, but to see him. And I'm thinking to myself, I don't know if I could have done that. So it just left an impression on me how she traveled and made all these life-changing choices that, yeah, I don't know if I could have done them in this day.
11: I identify with Emmeline because we're the same age and we have similar health issues. So you get to thinking about what's coming and how she ended up, how she wrapped things up. But I realize I'm much more fortunate than she is because I have a really good family who looks after me. So I have that. But she was also very strong. People of a certain age don't realize when she came of age, there were no opportunities for her, very little. She was expected to marry and have children. Like, even when I graduated from high school, there weren't that many options open to women. You were a teacher or a secretary or a nurse. And if you decided to choose a different path, it was not easy for a lot of women. So she was very strong, and she was a leader in her own way, I think.
3: Mm-hmm. Reverend Duggan, what about you? What are the things that this book made you think about?
1: Yeah, I loved the kind of complicated family dynamics. And I found myself very proud of Emmeline for sort of staying true to herself and really following her path, even though she faced so much resistance to it. And I had, you know, we're talking about Agatha and the kind of challenge that she was. But I found myself thinking about my own grandmother, who was a war bride. So kind of in an opposite sort of situation where she fell in love with a Canadian soldier, came to Canada, to what she called this godforsaken country. And I think was just absolutely miserable her whole life because she really didn't like being in Canada. She didn't like her experience. And then unfortunately her husband died very young and so ended up sort of harboring this resentment for her whole life about what she, you know, had to endure. Mm. And I sort of thought about that kind of how that sort of experience of trauma does stay with you and gets passed on in really harmful ways, you know, and so I in a way sympathized with Agatha, even though she was such a mean person. And, you know, I really kind of hoped for her that she might be better, even though, yes, who knows? but I was so proud of Emmeline for standing up for herself and sort of saying no, that she wasn't going to deal with that kind of toxic type behavior in her life. And it really spoke to how, you know, how we interact with one another and how we can, I think, sort of speak up for our needs and have to be true to ourselves about. Yeah.
2: I just wanted to follow up and partly on the relatability and partly what you were saying about being the same age as Emmeline, but I'm a millennial. I was born in the 80s. And so there was a lot of times in this book, particularly around the generational trauma that seems to be a product of the time period, that I found myself yelling at the characters, so frustrated that they were giving Emmeline such a hard time and grief about her choices when I didn't have to experience that, but that's obviously a product of being born in a different time with so many freedoms and privileges. And it really made me check my own privilege and have to be like, oh no, wait, like you come from generations of women who had Emmeline's options, not the ones that I have.
11: Mm. Absolutely. Mm-hmm.
7: I found also, she had that voice that kept saying, you're so selfish. You're so selfish. What a selfish girl. And it really bothered me because, I mean, when she went over to find her brother, she didn't leave her family. She went to her family, you know? And then how could she, like, how could the family expect her to come back? Like, she had to stay there and do her own healing, like, to return back to that toxic home and experience more trauma. I just couldn't imagine that. And, you know, she was someone who had... she had deep trauma, but it didn't define her. And I think that's one of the things I found really admirable about this character. And, you know, in the story, there are glimpses of that deepness that you see, but it didn't take over the story. Like with Leslie's books, you always have, well, you don't always, but often the character has sort of broken and there's an ability to pick up the pieces and put them back together, but not in a traditional way, but in a way that's real and realistic. And I think that's part of why I find her book so relatable.
0: That was a book and Backroads discussion about

0: to Me by the Hello Crows, and they'll be playing at the Larley Creek Hullabaloo tomorrow at 3. 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
1: Good morning, I'm Jennifer Sweet. Here's your CBC New Brunswick News. It's 8:30. Feed NB and the Human Development Council have published a new report calling for increased government support of food banks and community kitchens. It's based on interviews with 68 food banks and community kitchens around the province. Researchers say funding is still not meeting demand, and the sector is relying on scarce volunteers and underpaid workers. Hope Edmond reports.
2: Christine Taylor says last month, staff and volunteers of the Peter McKee Food Bank in Moncton served nearly 2,000 families, or about 5,400 individuals.
3: Some days we're so busy, we're just running around, they don't even get a break.
2: Taylor says the Moncton Center needs upgrades to reduce energy costs and more storage. Jane Buckley is executive director of the Armucto Food Bank.
4: We have space issues with storing food and making sure that there's money in the bank so that we can pay the people that we have to pay and keep the lights on.
2: The report also calls on government to look for solutions other than charities that depend on a dwindling pool of volunteers. The Human Development Council recommends expanding affordable housing and making food more affordable. In June, the province gave $9 million over 3 years to Feed NB to buy higher quality foods. Hope Edmond, CBC News, Moncton.
1: The Nutrien Civic Center in Sussex is closing its doors for now. The regional facility opened in 2012 and includes a competition pool and fitness facilities. Costs for the center were supposed to be shared between Sussex and three surrounding municipalities, but the executive director says a change to the Regional Service Commission's structure means that's not happening. Stephanie McFarland.

0: It says the center has not received its full quarterly payments in recent months.
1: I was finishing up my day and I checked our bank account and said, oh, we do not have enough to meet payroll. And we usually hit this kind of point every quarter while we wait for our quarterly payment from the Regional Service Commission. So I emailed my board and I said, we're not going to make payroll. The Service Commission has said they have no money. We're going to have to close.
0: McFarlane says she hopes this closure is only temporary, but the center needs to stay closed until it can come up with a sustainable financial plan. In the meantime, she says those who would like a refund on their gym memberships can contact the center. McFarlane says she and others plan to volunteer their time for the rest of the summer to ensure that youth camps go on as planned. Moncton drivers appear to be having trouble with a new traffic calming measure that the city is testing. A traffic button has been installed at Mount Royal and Besborough Avenue. As Shane McGee reports, the city says road markings and signs will be installed that should show drivers how to use it.
2: It doesn't take long to spot drivers doing something wrong at Moncton's first traffic button. The intersection has stop signs and a raised circle of pavement in the middle, creating a roundabout. You can drive over the raised section, and that's exactly what drivers are doing, along with going the wrong way around it. Rene Legacé is the city's director of engineering. He says signs and road markings will be added soon.
3: We expect that will improve things for sure.
2: The button was sought by previous councillors. It cost $15,000. It's meant to deal with drivers running stop signs near the neighborhood school.
3: The intent here was to have something that is somewhat of a traffic calming effect without impeding emergency services' ability to go through the intersection.
2: Moncton City Councillor Mark Legere lives nearby. He says drivers need to adapt.
4: I ask our residents to be patient with these changes and to consider why they're being put into place. They are to make our children safer.
2: The city plans to evaluate the button's effectiveness before adding more elsewhere. Shane McGee, CBC News, Moncton.
0: And an Afro-Caribbean festival is back for a second year in the Bathurst area. The Chaleur Bantu Festival grew out of a Nations Cup soccer tournament in 2024. Organizers were inspired to add other events and exhibits, and they've invited artists from New Brunswick, Quebec, and other countries to participate. Pecos Nuchawo sees it as an opportunity to help retain newcomers.
5: We want to contribute to retain people in the city, in Chaleur region, because it's important for them to first learn about those who have crossed the same path like them and then who overcome all those challenges and then stayed and are making business, right? It was important for us to showcase that part so that we can help convince students, visitors, permanent residents to stay in the Chaleur region.
0: The Chaleur Bantu Festival includes sport, dancing, music, and food. It runs all weekend in Bathurst and Bell Bay. And that's the CBC New Brunswick News.
6: Thank you, Jennifer. That's Jennifer Sweet at the Provincial News Desk. And that's it for Information Morning in the Summer for this week. Jason King and Amy Grant were our studio technicians. Jennifer Sweet was on the news desk. Also working on the show this week were associate producers Laura Flight, Prapti Bamania, Viola Proust, and Hannah Vogan. Megan McAlpine was our producer this week. I'm your host, Emily Brass. I'll be back with you on Monday and for the rest of the month on Information Morning in the Summer. But before we go, Jason has one last look at the forecast.
7: Mix of sun and clouds, mostly sun, highs 26 to 33. Overnight, mainly clear, 17 to 21. And for the weekend, mainly cloudy, some chances of light rain and thunderstorms, 23 to 28 temperatures Saturday, 23 to 29 Sunday. But with the Humidex all weekend, could get up to 38. Moncton is at 20 right now, Fredericton 21, Graham and Ann up to 25, and in St. John right now, it is 20 degrees.
6: And coming up on The Current with Abdul El-Sayed winning the Democratic Senate primary in Michigan, it feels like it's game on as America gears up for the crucial midterm elections. Lauren McGuinness will speak with Elaine Godfrey of The Atlantic and Jonathan Martin from Politico. That's coming up on The Current next here on CBC Radio 1 across New Brunswick. Have a great weekend.

0: It's 9:30. I'm Jennifer Sweet with a look at CBC New Brunswick news highlights. Police are appealing to the public for information about a vehicle-pedestrian collision yesterday in the Sackville area. The RCMP says it happened at about 5 in the morning in a westbound lane of the Trans-Canada Highway near Walker Road. A person was taken to hospital with what police describe as life-threatening injuries. And drivers in a Moncton neighborhood are struggling with a new traffic calming measure. A traffic button has been installed at Mount Royal Boulevard and Bessborough Avenue. It's like a roundabout, but has stop signs and a low center that vehicles have been seen driving right over. The city hopes new signs will help the situation. Here's the weather forecast from CBC meteorologist Trevor Adams. Yellow heat warning is in effect for most of New Brunswick, except along the Fundy coast. Sunny this morning and early this afternoon, then a mix of sun and cloud with a 30% chance of showers this afternoon and a risk of thunder showers. High 33 and humidex 39, UV index 8 or very high. Tonight, partly cloudy with a chance of evening showers or thunder showers, fog patches overnight and a low of 20.
1: 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Over the summer, we're bringing you the best of CBC podcasts. Today, we continue with the series Forged. Kevin Hearn of the Bare Naked Ladies bought a painting by the famed Indigenous artist Norval Morisot, but when it was featured in an exhibit, it was taken down because the head curator says its authenticity was questionable. Host Adrian Stimpson traces Kevin Hearn's dogged quest to find out the truth about his painting and learns how this one piece of art is the key to cracking open a whole underworld. In yesterday's episode, Adrian went to Thunder Bay, Ontario, the suspected epicenter of the art frauds, to search for who was forging all these Morisots. All signs pointed to one person. Here's episode 4 of Forged.
2: Winter hit Toronto early in 2007. Fresh snow was all mixed up with mud and grit. Norval was struggling with his health. His Parkinson's disease had advanced. But he had traveled anyway, flown into Toronto with his adopted son, Gabe, to continue his fight against the forgeries.

bit of Doll Parts from Hole's 1994 album Live Through This. You've been listening to Tom Power's conversation with Hole bassist Montreal's Melissa Ofdemar. Coming up after this, you're going to hear more about Courtney Love, Hole's frontwoman, and the genius that Melissa sees in her to this day. Don't go anywhere.

0: It's 10:30. I'm Jennifer Sweet with a look at CBC New Brunswick news highlights. A new report is calling for more government funding for New Brunswick food banks and community kitchens. In June, the province announced $9 million in funding for Feed NB over 3 years, but food banks and community kitchens say they need renovations, including larger storage areas, and they're struggling to recruit volunteers. And a recreation facility in Sussex is laying off its 40 workers and shutting down at least temporarily. The executive director of the Nutrien Civic Center says it hasn't been getting its full quarterly payments from municipalities. Volunteers. Environment Canada's heat warning has been expanded to all of the province except the area very close to the Fundy coast, and those conditions are now forecast to persist through tomorrow. Here's the forecast from Trevor Adams. Sunny this morning, a mix of sun and cloud this afternoon, with a chance of showers or thundershowers. High 33 today, Humidex 39. Tonight, partly cloudy, a 30% chance of showers this evening, with a risk of thundershowers. Fog patches developing overnight, with a low of 20.
1: I'm Garvey Bailey, and for Tom Power, you're listening to Q. You're in the middle of Tom's conversation with Melissa Ofdemar, the bassist from Montreal, who went from being a 19-year-old ticket girl and DJ to playing in two of the most important bands of the 90s, Hole and the Smashing Pumpkins. In the first half, she told you the story of how that happened almost overnight and what it was like to arrive in the middle of one of the most charged and honestly tough moments in rock music history. So in this half, things get a little darker because what looked like a dream from the outside eventually became something Melissa had to walk away from. The corporate machine, the politics, the feeling of slowly disappearing inside someone else's story. Melissa will tell you about that. But first, Courtney Love was one of the most polarizing figures of that entire era. People had very strong opinions about her, the way she dressed, the way she talked, whether she was a genius or evil. Melissa stood next to her on stage for years, and she'll tell you what she saw that maybe everyone else missed.
2: So, I mean, I love the way you put that, that like this woman, Courtney Love, was burned at the stake, because one of the things that I thought a lot about when I was reading your book, and I was a kid then, mm-hmm. but I understood the sort of perceptions of Courtney Love, and I realized like the caricature that she had been made out to be. I'm not even talking about like the conspiracy theories around,
3: right.
2: you know,
3: but just
2: Courtney
3: the Kirk, difficult but, like, lady. Yeah.
2: Can you just talk for a second about like her artistic genius a little bit? Like
3: genius.
2: Can we just talk lyrics there?
3: I mean, just brilliant. This woman outsmarts everyone in any room. It, like I said, when at the very beginning, it wasn't really until I realized the feminist anthems that were happening was bigger than like, do I like that bass riff? Her, and you know, when people would

0: That was La Journée va être show off of Les Louanges' new album, Alouette. Before that, you heard my conversation with Les Louanges, a.k.a. Vincent Roberge. On top of being shortlisted, he will be performing at this year's Polaris Music Prize Gala in September. And that's it for today. Q This Week was produced by Simi Bassi, Ben Edwards, Vanessa Greco, Vanessa Nigro, Cora Najawan, Liv Pasquarelli, Adriel Smiley, Catherine Stockhausen, and Caitlin Swan. Our digital team is Vivian Rashot, Kenneth Collins, and March Mercanti. Our production assistant is Zoe Morris. Sam Hashmi is our engineer. Our director is Glory Omotayo. Our senior producer this week is Deanne Uros. Beza Seifa is our executive producer. I'm Garvey Bailey, sitting in for Tom Power. Catch you next time.
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4: Ariana Grande's decided to take a break from the public eye. Meanwhile, she's touring a new album, and fans and the media continue to speculate about her appearance and health. The group chat's here to talk about the latest and what it all means for the pop star.
5: This is the CBC New Brunswick News. It's 11 o'clock. I'm Jennifer Sweet. A landmark ruling in New Mexico is forcing Meta, the parent company of Facebook and Instagram, to hand over more than $500 million for harming children's mental health. A state judge finding its algorithms engineered social media addiction. Linda Ward has more.
6: So this case was divided into two phases. Phase one, back in March, the jury found Meta's platforms harmed children's mental health and focused on money over safety, fining them $375 million. This one, phase two, was to consider whether Meta's platforms were actually a public nuisance. So the judge ordered Meta to pay another $567 million, saying they're akin to a polluting factory. Out of the $900 million in fines, about half will go to treatment for young people, the rest to awareness and prevention. The court also ordered Meta to better use AI to verify children's ages and remove like counts for users under 18 and push notifications for underage users in the overnight hours. Now, New Mexico's Attorney General Raul Torres called it a victory for every parent who's worried about what social media is doing to their child and every child who deserves to grow up safer online. Linda Ward, CBC News, Toronto.
5: U.S. President Donald Trump is making another move to restrict birthright citizenship, signing two new executive orders targeting what the White House calls birth tourism by foreign mothers. Steve Futterman is tracking the story.
7: You might be asking, wasn't this issue just resolved by the U.S. Supreme Court? And the answer is yes. The court upheld birthright citizenship earlier this year, affirming that if you're born in the U.S., you are an American citizen. It rejected Donald Trump's longtime claim that there should be exceptions. Now, Trump's latest attempt to limit birthright citizenship focuses on a number of specific areas, including what some call birth tourism. This is coming to the U.S. in order to have a child. Trump advisor Stephen Miller.
8: The idea that people come here pretending to be a tourist, pretending to be a visitor, but the real reason they're here is to have a child, to make that child an automatic citizen, leave our country, and then have a U.S. citizen child.
7: Donald Trump's been claiming without proof that there are hundreds of thousands of cases like that each year. But again, this basic issue was brought up before the Supreme Court in these arguments earlier this year, and the court rejected them. Steve Futterman, CBC News, Los Angeles.
5: Statistics Canada's latest monthly labor force survey indicates about 75,000 jobs were created in July. That's enough to bring the national unemployment rate down to 6.4%, its lowest level in 2 years. In New Brunswick, the unemployment rate fell 0.3 points to 7%. And about 40 people in Sussex are about to lose their jobs, at least temporarily. The executive director of the Nutrien Civic Center says the center can't make payroll because municipalities in the region have not fully submitted their expected quarterly payments. Stephanie McFarlane says the center will close to the public at the end of tomorrow, and she's not sure when it will be able to reopen.
9: I don't want us to close. Closing is a breach of trust, as far as I'm concerned, for all of our members in the community. And how do they come back thinking that we won't close our doors again next month or the month after or the next time something gets hard? I think we need to stay closed until we have that plan for sustainability in place so that we aren't feeling like we have the threat of closure over our head every time we run payroll or every time a quarterly payment is short.
5: McFarlane says anyone wanting a refund on gym memberships can contact the center. She says she and others plan to volunteer their time to keep summer youth camps going. And that's the latest CBC New Brunswick news.
10: I'm CBC meteorologist Trevor Adams with this weather update. We do have a heat warning in effect for the entire province today, with the exception of St. John County. We'll see a mix of sun and cloud with a slight chance of a shower or a thunderstorm. Highs of 30 to 33, feeling more like 38. But 22 at the coast. Partly cloudy overnight, slight chance of a shower, fog patches developing and lows of 17 to 20 degrees. And for tomorrow, it's a mix of sun and cloud to mainly cloudy skies. Good chance we'll see some showers or thunderstorms with highs of 27 to 28 degrees, feeling more like 36.
4: I'm Emil Niazi, sitting in for Elamine Abdel-Mahmoud. This is Commotion. So Ariana Grande just dropped Petal, her eighth and latest studio album, and it comes on the heels of an already busy few years for the singer and actor. There was her acclaimed role as Galinda in Wicked, plus the upcoming sequel to The Fockers, and she's on tour. And all of that work and this brand new album come with a ton of scrutiny and speculation about her current health and body. It's a conversation that fans and the media are finding difficult to talk about. Sachi Cole, Cyrus Marcus Ware, and Pablo the Don are with me now to unpack all of this. Welcome to the group chat.
11: Hey, everybody.
4: Before we go any further, I want to start with Ariana's new album. Take a listen to this.

0: It's 11:30. I'm Jennifer Sweet with a look at CBC New Brunswick news highlights. Statistics Canada says New Brunswick's unemployment rate is down 0.3 points to 7%. That's according to its monthly labor force survey. But the survey also indicates that the labor force shrank by about 1,200 workers and about 800 full-time jobs were lost. Part-time employment increased, however, by about 1,000 jobs. And an Afro-Caribbean festival is back for a second year in Bathurst and Belle Bay. The Chaleur Bantu Festival grew out of a Nations Cup soccer tournament that started in 2024. Organizers say they were inspired to add other events and exhibits. They have invited artists from New Brunswick, Quebec, and other countries to participate. Pecos Nuchawo sees it as an opportunity to help retain newcomers. A heat warning has been expanded to more of New Brunswick and extended at least through tomorrow. The only exception now is the area along the Fundy coast. The forecast for this afternoon is increasing cloudiness and a chance of showers or...
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2: 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From the home of Fantan Alley in Victoria.

0: That's Georgia Harmer with Slow Down. It's off her album, Eye of the Storm. I'm Odario Williams. 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Please stay right here for more Georgia Harmer coming up.
1: It's 2:30 right now, mainly sunshine and 32 degrees in Halifax, mainly sunny and 27 in Sydney, sunshine and 32 in Fredericton, and mainly sunny and 28 in Charlottetown. I'm Cassie Williams. Here's what's making news. Halifax Water is doing emergency repairs right now on a water main in Eastern Passage. Crews are on site in the 1300 block of Main Road. Water service is shut off in the area during repairs, and there is no estimate yet of when it might

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0: Good afternoon. I'm Vanessa Vandervalk. This is Shift on CBC Radio 1. Well, New Brunswickers continue to deal with heat warnings. We'll hear from Ryan Snodden in a moment. We'll also hear how people without homes are coping and what you could do to help. Then St. John author and songwriter Leo Lafleur just published a new novella. He will join us to talk about Downy. After the 4:30 news, Alain Clavette takes us along on an afternoon birding trip in Fundy National Park. Plus, Australian rules football is coming to Moncton this weekend. There are five AFL teams across the Maritimes, including one in St. John, and they're hoping to expand in the near future. Danielle McCready is in the newsroom this afternoon. Hi there, Danielle.
1: Hello, Vanessa. A former executive of a Moncton Economic Development Agency is looking to appeal his sentence and conviction. Daniel Bard was sentenced to 5 years in prison on July 14th for a series of financial crimes. But this week, he filed a notice of appeal in a handwritten letter from the Spring Hill Institution where he is now being held. In that letter, Bard points to the lack of witnesses called and evidence given by his defense and offers to provide both. Bard was found guilty of fraud, attempted fraud, possessing property obtained by crime, and money laundering. Residents of Sussex are reacting today to the closure of the Nutrien Civic Centre. Costs for the centre are supposed to be shared between Sussex and three surrounding municipalities, but the centre says that payments from the Regional Service Commission have been short, meaning they are unable to meet payroll. And Environment Canada is urging New Brunswickers to watch out for heat exhaustion and stay hydrated while a heat wave continues into the weekend. The executive director of the Fredericton Homeless Shelter says people living outside will be even more at risk. Warren Maddox suggests keeping an eye out for people who may be in need of water and shade. I'll have more on these and other stories coming up for you at 4:30. Vanessa?
0: Thanks so much, Danielle.
1: You're welcome.
0: That's Danielle McCready in the newsroom this afternoon. Ryan Snodden is our CBC meteorologist. Hi there, Ryan.
2: How are you?
0: I'm all right. Another warm one, huh?
2: Yes, it is on this Friday. It's a Friday sizzler for sure. We've got temperatures again in the 28 to 32 range out there, even some 33s and 34s in a few backyards, but Humidex values ranging between 36 and 40, so it is very sticky. Keeping an eye on the skies through this afternoon into this evening as well. There is a chance for some scattered showers and thunderstorms developing, so we'll be watching for that. Be weather aware. Make sure you're keeping your eye on the Environment Canada watches and warnings as they get issued not only for this evening, but also for the weekend, as we are likely to see some active weather. Just so much moisture in the air, lots of moisture for the thunderstorms to develop and turn into some heavier downpours and such. So keep your eye on the sky, as we said. Tonight, it's going to be another uncomfortable sleep. 16 to 20 are overnight lows tonight. Chance of, as I said, those showers and storms. We'll see fog patches developing. The chance for showers and storms, by the way, ending after sunset for tonight. For Saturday, fog patches dissipating in the morning, a mix of sun and cloud, a chance for showers and risk for thunderstorms, not only in the morning, especially though into the afternoon, evening, and into Saturday night as well. High temperatures are going to be a little bit cooler for tomorrow, 25 to 28, closer to 22 near the Fundy coastline, but humidex values are going to be right back in the 32 to 36 or 37 range, and that dew point is going to be right near 20 tomorrow, so it is going to feel quite oppressive with the humidity. As we look ahead to Sunday, looks like a mix of sun and cloud, a chance for scattered showers and thunderstorms again, but Sunday looks less active overall. Looks brighter in terms of that sun-cloud mix. I think the sun will kind of be a little bit more prevalent on Sunday than it will be on Saturday, and the chance for storms is a little bit lower for Sunday as well. Highs of 24 to 28, Humidex values still back in that 31 to 35 range. So it is still going to be quite muggy on Sunday. And then as we move our way into next week, it does look like, we'll see a bit of relief. I think Monday still, noticeably humid. Temperatures once again into the mid to high 20s across the province. A pretty good chance for some showers on Tuesday. That will bring in a little push of humidity as well. But then after that, Wednesday, Thursday, Friday of next week, things a little quieter, seasonal temperatures, mid 20s. And it looks like the humidity won't be as nearly as prevalent. So, something to look forward to if you're not a fan of the scorching heat and humidity.
0: Yeah. Well, I know some people like it. The pea soup air is where it loses me. You know what I'm saying?
2: No, it's true.
0: Plus
2: it's
0: the danger
2: true.
0: To others. Like I recognize that this is, it can be dangerous heat for a lot of people. So it's something to certainly be watchful about.
2: That's right. Exactly. And so, we will see some relief from that into next week. But until then, stay cool this weekend. And as I said, keep your eye on the sky, especially for Saturday. Things look pretty active.
0: Will do. Okay. I know you're off for the next couple of weeks, which makes me sad, but happy for you. And we'll look forward to talking to you when you get back.
2: Thank you very much.
0: Take care. Bye-bye.
2: You too. Bye now.
0: Ryan Snodden is our CBC meteorologist. We speak with him most days at this time, not when he's on vacation, sadly. But of course, you can catch him as well on television this evening with Claire McKenzie. Now, as we've been talking about, most of the province has been dealing with heat warnings over the last few days, and it's certainly not the first time this summer that the thermostat has risen past what is comfortable. Many of us have somewhere to go to get out of the heat, maybe an air-conditioned office or home. That's not the case for everyone. The CBC's Shane Fowler spoke with Warren Maddox, Executive Director of Fredericton Homeless Shelters.
3: In cases like this summer, we're seeing a lot of really warm weather. We have the last couple of years. How are folks who are unhoused or living on the street dealing with that?
4: They struggle like anybody does. But in terms of where we look and where, our sister agency, John Howard, who does the outreach, we sort of keep an eye on what the weather is doing, whether it's cold or hot. So our critical point is really if it doesn't come down at night to the teens, then we get really concerned. If it stays up to 25 degrees centigrade day and night, then that's a really hard haul for people that are out and about trying to get cool or trying to maintain stuff. If it's coming down in the teens, they have the ability at night to stay cool or cool off. And the converse to that is in the wintertime, if it doesn't come above minus 25, then we got problems, and we know we do. Right now we're in, as we just said, this is the new norm. I think that, watching the news last night and seeing what's going on across Canada with fires, that's very much what we're looking at for the next 100 years or so. For us in town, what we try to do and the progression we've made with the shelters and our transitional housing and our new project, which is supported housing, is that we're getting things air conditioned as quick as we can. So the shelters were the first off the bat, and they've been air conditioned for years. Giant big head heat pumps that keeps it, and they were open 23 hours a day. Coming into that ecosystem, John Howard opened up the Ironwood Resource Center, which gives people an ability to come in and get cooled, find shade in the little grassy area that's around. So overall, between the outreach, between John Howard, between what we're doing, we're able to keep a pretty close eye on those that are really vulnerable. Certainly Fredericton City Police and the CSSU are keeping an eye open as well. So if you got some guy that's super intoxicated laying in the sun, then they'll rouse them and get them into the shade or call an ambulance and get them sort of somewhere where he can be. But the really wild part, and I had Mark McKelvey, who is the Chief Public Officer of ELTH, explain it to me one time, is that cooling centers and heating centers are radically different. So with a heating center in the wintertime, you can come in 20 minutes, heat up, you're good to go. Cooling centers take a lot longer. Because you're driving, when you walk into a cooling center, you're driving the heat inward to your core, and you got to wait longer for that to cool down. Otherwise, you're just making things worse when you walk back out in the heat. So really, the best tool that we have overall is water. Something as simple as water. It doesn't have to be cold, but it's great if it is. But just keeping yourself hydrated and allows your body's mechanism to do what it needs to do to stay cool.
3: In the wintertime, we see vulnerable folks doing things like creating fires in kind of hazardous areas. We've seen last winter, we saw an example of that where that can be deadly. Is there an equivalency in the summertime where folks are, you know, being forced to do risky behaviors in order to get cool?
4: I wouldn't say so much risky. You know, we have a really lovely river running very close by, and that's probably your greatest source of cooling. Go for dip. You know, that we know that, you know, in terms of people living rough and that sort of stuff, they tend to sort of migrate along the river's edge during the summer. And it's a chance, you know, you just go take a dip, stay in the shade, stay cool. There's lots of water in the community, you know, between our shelters, between Ironwood, the community kitchen. You know, that'd be probably my one message from this interview is that if you're out and about and you're going to Costco or Sobeys or, you know, Superstore, pick up an extra couple of cases of water for $6 each and drop them off to the shelter or Ironwood. We can always use water. We don't need Gatorade, just good old-fashioned water is really the best tool that we have to fight, you know, sort of heat like this.
3: I was going to say, if people are seeing folks who are struggling with the heat, what can they do to help?
4: Buy them a bottle of water. Make sure that they know that they have it. That's the bigger one. I think our population are pretty well, like, we look after them. We keep an eye out. We have, you know, extensive outreach programs, IRC, the shelters, and even their own peer group keep an eye open. Where the really big threat is, and you look at across Europe right now, and you looked in BC a few years ago, the really big vulnerable group are older people, your grandma, your old elderly aunt, your mom and dad, people that are living alone in an apartment building that may or may not have air conditioning, and they're living in a little oven, and it doesn't go down at night, and then they don't. So, you know, the one message is, you know, we've got the homeless population covered and we're keeping an eye on them. Make sure you reach out to your mother or your grandmother or your elderly neighbor. Make sure they're doing okay. And if you want to go the extra mile and buy a couple of cases of water, drop it off to the shelters or Ironwood. That's the impact you can have.
0: Warren Maddox is the executive director of Fredericton Homeless Shelters. He was speaking there with the CBC's Shane Fowler. Well, coming up, we'll hear from a St. John author who has released a novella. And speaking of St. John, tomorrow is Stompin' Tom Day in the city, and the celebration of the local hero begins at King Square at noon. Here is Stompin' Tom with Old Atlantic Shore.

0: Stompin' Tom with Old Atlantic Shore. 20 minutes now past 4 o'clock. Well, St. John author and musician Leo LaFleur has just released a novella. It's called Downey, and it's published by Galleon Books in Moncton. The story has an anime or Studio Ghibli vibe based out of North America. It is described as a coming-of-age story for 13-year-olds and up, or any adult who loves that kind of fantasy. And Leo LaFleur joins me from St. John. Good afternoon.
1: Good afternoon, Vanessa.
0: So first of all, Leo, how would you describe Downey?
1: Downey is a fairy tale novella. It's about a boy falling down a never-ending hole. It's kind of a fantastical story. I wanted to write something that has a lot of adventure in it, that's very gripping and moving. And I also wanted to create something that was deeply meditative.
0: Tell me about that.
1: Okay. It was inspired by many things, people, places, books. Alice in Wonderland was a kind of a big inspiration for me. Mm. And so there are parallels. There are minor similarities, I would say, within the book. And I don't want to give any of those things away, but there's some symbolism there. Things like Alice in Wonderland, The Wind in the Willows. I wanted to create something that had, you know, some of the depths of children's literature of the past.
0: Are those the books that really inspired you? Because, you know, it's been a long time since we last spoke, but it seems to me you've always been drawn to myth, to magic, to fantasy. Where did that all begin for you?
1: Good question. So I was really into reading, you know, my whole life. But I would say I wasn't really into that style of book until maybe my 20s. I took the Great Books program at St. Thomas. And that's when I realized that I loved literature and you know, not just literature for adults, but also literature for children. And I found, you know, children's literature to actually have a lot of depth to it. And, you know, depending on where you're looking for it, I guess. And so, yeah, that's kind of where it all started. I found a love for books, in my early 20s for, you know, books that maybe aren't, flying off the shelves right now, but that kind of literature.
0: So you fell in love with books, and when did you start writing yourself? Because this is something that you've been doing either with music or, you know, for a long while now. When did that begin for you?
1: Yeah, so I started writing songs very young. Maybe when I was 13, I think I learned how to play the guitar. But I didn't really start writing stories until a bit later. And Downey, actually, this particular story is quite old for me. Like, I started writing it almost 2 decades ago now. About 15 years ago, I had sent it to Sherry Fitch, who obviously you know is a famous children's author. Yeah. And she writes literature for adults as well. And Sherry, you know, she really loved it. And so she set me up with her editor, one of her editors, and but I wasn't really in a place where I could finish it properly, and I kind of, you know, that kind of went by the wayside. But it was a huge pat on the back for me as a writer, who was just kind of starting out, trying to figure out, you know, if this was something that I could do. I was in a really dark place on a personal level, and I think I was trying to write myself, you know, out of that. And that's basically where I started writing fiction was, you know, I needed to write it for myself, and I needed something to explain to me, you know, what I was going through, and you know, so I poured it out on the page with my pen.
0: And I can't imagine, you know, as someone who is just beginning writing, to get that kind of response from someone like Sherry Fitch.
1: Yeah, it was huge, but it took me, it was amazing, but it took me 15 years to find a publisher for it, you know? So, you know, I'm, you know, hopefully that that's inspiring to people, because it's a hard gig to be a creative, but to be a writer specifically. You know, I've been published elsewhere since then, but it also took a long time, and you really have to put yourself out there and make yourself vulnerable. And that's the hardest part, because, you know, you get so many rejection letters. And, but yeah, so 15 years later, I have a publisher.
0: That's quite something, really. It is inspiring, I would imagine, to a lot of people who, you know, maybe have a book that they, you know, dabbled in years ago and just for whatever reason haven't brought to fruition quite yet.
1: Absolutely. I mean, I meet people all the time that, you know, maybe they haven't been published, and I get to tell them, you know, this particular story. And it's not like I'm hugely successful as a writer now, but, you know, I do feel fortunate. I do feel lucky. I also often say, you know, Leonard Cohen famously said, well, fortune favors the brave. So there's a lot of luck involved in, you know, being in the right place at the right time. But if you put yourself out there, you know, you're giving yourself the opportunity. Whereas if you don't put yourself out there, it's never going to happen. So, you know, fortune obviously favors the bold, favors the brave. And, yeah, as painful as it is, if you want that luck to happen, you know, you have to put yourself out there in order for it to have a possibility.
0: Now that it is published, it's only really been available to folks for like a week. What has the experience been like for you? I know you've done a couple of events so far.
1: It's amazing to see my book, you know, come to fruition. Patricia Tingley, she did the cover art for Downey, and she's a local artist, and she's incredible. So to see the, you know, Patricia's cover in person instead of online was amazing. So yeah, it's been an incredible experience to just have the book for me, you know? And yeah, the book signings were really cool, to be able to talk to about the book with, you know, with people that were able to come, and yeah, all of that part's been pretty cool.
0: Now, I know you've been spending some time back in the province this summer, but you're not living here these days, and you're headed elsewhere very soon. China, is that right?
1: Yeah, China. Yeah. So, yeah, I'm teaching over there right now, and it's an incredible experience. I go back on Sunday. I've been home for a month. I feel like I'm almost acclimated to Canada, and now, you know,
0: just in time to go back.
1: Just in time to go back. So I'm going to spend the next 2 weeks there, you know, figuring out my brain again and my sleeping pattern. But yeah, China's an incredible place, and I highly, highly recommend visiting.
0: Yeah. I imagine you're gathering lots of experiences while you're there, perhaps inspiration for another book or story.
1: Yeah, totally. I mean, you know, I'm hugely inspired by landscapes. It's like Downey, you know, is very New Brunswick landscape, nature-based. And so I find a lot of inspiration in visuals. And I would say, you know, China's that for me. It's got a completely fresh kind of landscape, and I do find that inspiring, as much as I am always, you know, profoundly affected by coming home, because, you know, we come from paradise, you know, like New Brunswick is so beautiful. There's so much space here. There's not so many people. So all of those things, it can hinder us, but they're also, you know, a great strength. And so I love that about coming home. But yeah, the landscape in China is completely fresh. So I do find that very inspiring for, you know, my brand of creativity.
0: Listen, safe travels. Thank you so much for spending a little time with us and talking a bit about Downey. Really appreciate it.
1: Thank you, Vanessa. I appreciate you too.
0: Take care. Bye-bye.
1: Bye-bye.
0: Leo LaFleur is the author of Downey, a new novella published by Galleon Books. Well, coming up, our birder takes us on a bit of a birding trip to Fundy National Park. Plus, Australian rules football is coming to Moncton for the first time. We'll hear from the communication coordinator for AFL Atlantic. That's ahead. Right now, it is 4:30. Danielle McCready has the New Brunswick News.
2: Good afternoon. A former executive of a Moncton Economic Development Agency is looking to appeal his sentence and conviction. Daniel Bard was sentenced last month to 5 years in prison for a series of financial crimes. But this week, he filed a notice of appeal in a handwritten letter from the Spring Hill Institution, where he's now being held. In that letter, Bard points to the lack of witnesses and evidence presented by his own lawyer and offers to provide both. During the trial, Bard's lawyer, Nelson Peters, did not present evidence or call witnesses. That was after the Crown called 21 witnesses to testify against Bard. Victims described giving thousands of dollars to Bard with the expectation that it would be held in trust as part of a process to secure loans, but the promised loans never materialized. Bard was found guilty of fraud, attempted fraud, possessing property obtained by crime, and money laundering. He was also ordered to repay his victims over $500,000 within 5 years of his release or face a further 4 years in prison. A heat advisory has been issued into Saturday and now includes more of the province. With temperatures into the high 30s and feeling hotter with the humidity, officials are asking people to keep an eye on people who are vulnerable. That includes seniors and people living and working outside. The CBC's Shane Fowler reports.
3: So our critical point is really if it doesn't come down at night to the teens, then we get really concerned.
4: Warren Maddox, executive director of the Fredericton Homeless Shelter, says when it's this hot, people living outside

0: that they do limit it, you know, the heat in their facilities, particularly in the small apartments, and where there's no breeze coming in. So they need to make sure the first thing in the morning to make sure that their blinds are down so that the rooms are not heating up.
1: Both she and Maddox say watching for people in distress during this heat could save a life. Shane Fowler, CBC News, Fredericton.
2: Residents of Sussex are reacting today to the closure of the Nutrien Civic Centre. Costs for the centre are supposed to be shared between Sussex and three surrounding municipalities, but officials at the centre say payments from the Regional Service Commission have been short and they are unable to meet payroll. Hayley Lowe uses the centre frequently with her family and says the closure is a big disappointment.
3: Like, what else does Sussex, you know, we don't have a lot here already, but we're bringing so much more people in and there's the community's growing and we just keep shutting down stuff and we just keep losing stuff and it's sad for the kids. I like to bring my son there all the time, especially in the winter time or days like today. It's too hot to go outside, so it's sad.
2: According to the mayor of Sussex, some municipalities haven't been paying their share for the Civic Centre. Valley Waters Mayor Randy McKnight says the centre is too costly for his taxpayers to maintain and has not been paying for the centre. Local Government Minister Aaron Kennedy is urging Valley Waters to pay up. He says the province will intervene if necessary. Meanwhile, the centre says it will be closing its doors Saturday until its finances are more stable. A municipal councillor in Fundy Albert is speaking out after her colleagues ignored a recent motion she made to walk in the Moncton Pride Parade. Rebecca Davis brought the motion to a council meeting on July 7th, asking for council's permission to participate in the parade with a municipal banner.
4: I knew there wasn't an appetite, let's say, for a pride festival or a crosswalk or anything too progressive in the area, but I did speak to a number of people who wanted to feel represented in some way in the pride aspect. So I did bring forward marching in a neighboring pride parade with our logo and a banner.
2: No one seconded Davis's motion, and therefore there was no discussion. In a statement, Fundy Albert Mayor Jim Campbell says because the motion was never officially debated, there is no official council position he can comment on. He says, quote, Fundy Albert Council is committed to serving all residents respectfully. Davis says she still plans to march in the Moncton's River of Pride Parade on Saturday as an independent citizen. And that is the very latest news for New Brunswick. For news anytime, you can visit our website, cbc.ca/NB. Vanessa.
5: Thanks so much, Danielle.
2: You're welcome.
5: Danielle McCready in the newsroom this afternoon. Let's talk a little bit about the weather. We are still dealing with these heat warnings that we've had in the province for the last few days, and that will continue really through the weekend. Current temperatures, it is just about 20 degrees at Pointe La Pro. The hotspot is CFB Gagetown, 36 degrees there, and when you factor in the humidity, it feels like 41. That is some hot, hot heat, folks. A couple of other temperatures in Bathurst, 32, and it feels like 38. In Edmundston, it's 30, and it feels like 38. St. John is at 30, and it feels like 36. Moncton is at 32, and it feels like 38. So it is a similar situation in much of the province. If you need a break from the heat, head for Miscou Island, 20 degrees there, or perhaps Alma, 20 degrees there as well, a little bit warmer with the humidity. Sorry, haven't done the forecast yet. Tonight, we're looking at partly cloudy skies, a chance of scattered showers and thunderstorms this evening. Fog patches developing. The wind's becoming light. Lows overnight between 16 and 20. Tomorrow, fog patches dissipating in the morning, and then a mix of sun and cloud, a chance of showers and a risk of thunderstorms. Highs 25 to 28, except closer to 22 along the Fundy coast. Once you factor in the humidity, however, 32 to 36 degrees. Sunday, a mix of sun and cloud, a chance of showers and risk of thunderstorms. Highs 24 to 28, and with the humidity, 32 to 36.

Minutes now before 5 o'clock. Well, many New Brunswickers will spend a bit of time in Fundy National Park over the summer, and that includes our birder, Alain Clavette. He spent an afternoon there this week with his friend Hélène, and of course, he brought along a recorder to collect all the sounds.

0: Oh, there he goes, there he goes, there he goes. Oh, closer, he's closer now. Can you get him? Here, I'm gonna get him in the scope here. There, you were on it, here. Oh, because I'm recording, because this week on my birding column, oh, he just changed tree, right there, closer. So, Hélène, describe what you saw.
1: Okay, it's, hold on, I can't see it. Where is it?
0: It's right here on the spruce. Yeah, hold on. So okay. we are in Fundy National Park, and we just arrived at the Caribou Plain Trail, and I was, ooh. Oh. No, come on, stay right there. Anyways, we're looking at a...
1: So it's a red bird. It has white on the wings.
0: Now you're going to see the bill. Look.
1: Smell it. Okay.
0: Do you see it?
1: He's eating. He's feeding.
0: Do you see the
1: The branch?
0: You see it's crossed?
1: Hold on. Yes.
0: Like the upper mandible crosses with the lower mandible. It's really a bird of the boreal forest, which is exactly the habitat we're in right now.
1: Okay.
0: He's countersinging. There's another one singing over there, so obviously on territory.
1: It's a beautiful bird. Like what color is that? Between...
0: A fuchsia?
1: Oui.
0: Type of thing? Pinkish fuchsia.
1: Listen to him.
0: Yeah, I don't know if the recorder can pick his song, but it's pretty cool
1: to hear
0: him.
1: He's going
0: to
1: sing soon.
0: Nice bird, eh? You see the wing, dark wing, two big wing patch.
1: Wait.
0: Wing bars that are exaggerated
1: a bit. Wow, he loves to sing, doesn't
0: he? Yeah, he's singing hard right now. It's pretty cool.
1: There's
0: two counter singing with him. That's pretty cool. That's one of the only songbird that actually can nest in the dead of winter. If they are in a region where there's a big cone crop, they can actually nest in winter. I hear some golden crown kinglets, and in this boreal habitat, we're after two target: a blackback woodpecker and maybe a Canada jay. Eh?
1: Okay. Let's go.
0: So let's go in the trail and see what we can find.
1: I looked in the book, and it doesn't have a black back. It has
0: There's an iridescence sometimes that they'll show in a book. But if we see it, it's going to be black.

0: pss, pss, pss. Can you still see her?
1: Yes, she's right.
0: Or
1: there.
0: See it? I do that often. La Paruline in French, so I say her. But that's a male, actually. So describe what you see. It's hard to see. Does it ever stay way, way up?
1: Way up, and it moves a lot, too. Well, like warblers do, I guess. Yeah. Now my neck hurts.
0: But yeah, you got warbler neck. So what did you see?
1: Okay, I'm going to say it this way. Mainly white, with the face and the throat like bright orange with stripes of black. And on the back, there's stripes of black as well.
0: Well, the wing. Yeah, so you described really well a black Bernian warbler, Paruline à gorge orangée in French.
1: It's magnificent.
0: But what did you notice the behavior? I was fishing. Some other warblers came down to see. But the behavior of that one?
1: She stayed up. She's curious. It is curious, I can tell.
0: Yeah.
1: The way it moves its head and keeps moving from branch to branch. But it stays way up there.
0: Yeah.
1: It doesn't come close to us.
0: Yeah. Well, Hélène, no blackback woodpecker, but lots and lots of crossbills.
1: Well, I saw only one very well, but we could hear many.
0: Oh, yeah. No. I mean, what I meant is like they're singing all over the place.

0: Yeah, and it was hard to see. Like, that was really fun, though, because we had just talked about the fact that very often if you have a Blackburnian warbler, the habitat is similar. Not always, but the habitat overlaps a lot with the bay-breasted warbler. And you just saw...
1: A big warbler, and that's what it was.
0: Yeah, it's a large warbler. It's a large, stocky warbler. The description of what you saw, because you described it to me perfect.
1: I did? Okay, so black wings with white...
0: Wing bars.
1: The face is really dark.
0: Black.
1: Underneath is, like, her belly and chest, more like white. White, but then on top, there's like a...
0: On the breast.
1: Yeah. What's bay?
0: Well, the name of the color is bay, bay-breasted.
1: It's between peach and orange and rusty.
0: Yeah. Well, that was fun. There's birds around. If you pish, that one came because of the pishing. We had stopped, actually, to see something else that we just saw, which is one of your favorite warbler.
1: The blue warbler?
0: Yeah. Well, in French, it's la paruline bleue, but in English, it's the black-throated blue.
1: Warbler. Yeah.
0: Yeah, those are fun. They're beautiful, too. So, all in all, still some birds around. Still active is what I meant.
1: At this time.
0: Yeah, in middle of the day, too. It's quite hot, but we're really in the woods right now. I mean, the amount is not, you know, it's one bird here, one bird there, but...
1: Enough to give you a warbler's neck.
0: Yeah, especially when you look at Blackburnians and bay-breasted on the nesting territory. They're way up there. Oh, look at those nice yellow birch. They're big.

Alain Clavette and his friend Ellen in Fundy National Park. Next week, Ellen will have a little something for us from Grand Manan. Well, coming up, Australian rules football is coming to Moncton for the first time. We'll hear from the communication coordinator for AFL Atlantic. First, though, Travis Cormier is coming home to New Brunswick to play a show at the Tide and Boar in Moncton tonight. You may remember that Travis had a hugely successful run on La Voix in Quebec a few years ago. He now lives in Las Vegas, where he maintains a regular residency at the Hard Rock Cafe while also touring internationally in the lead role of the hit rock musical Bat Out of Hell. For the Moncton show, he'll be reuniting with some early bandmates in the area. Here is Travis Cormier with Dollars and Hearts.

0: That is Travis Cormier with Dollars and Hearts. He'll be at the Tide and Boar in Moncton tonight. Well, Australian rules football is coming to Moncton, at least for one day. The sport has a toehold in the Maritimes with five teams in the region, including the Bulldogs in St. John. But an exhibition game on Sunday will mark the first time the sport has been played in the Hub City. Patrick McNeil is the communication coordinator for AFL Atlantic, and we reached him in Cape Breton. Good afternoon.
1: Hello, how are you?
0: Terrific, thanks. So, Patrick, what are Australian rules, and how does that change the game that, you know, fans of the CFL or the NFL might be familiar with?
1: Well, you have to start with a clean slate. It's its own sport altogether.
0: Okay.
1: But I guess you can more look at it as, you know, rugby is a code of football, soccer is a code of football, and what we would call in Canada, the U.S., gridiron football. Aussie rules is an entirely different sport, but it's got a little bit of everything to it because you can run with the ball, you punch the ball, you kick the ball, and you try to kick it through some posts for points. And very fast-paced and very exciting to watch.
0: Excellent. Okay, so totally different sport. So describe a little bit then if you can.
1: Yeah, so I think it's a game, like most sports, you can describe about 90% of it in a quick period of time, and then there's all kinds of nuances that would take a long time, but in the proper game at Down Under in Australia, it's a big, big field. You got 18 players on each side, and you start with a ball up in the middle of the field. And then once you have the ball, you can move it by running with it. But if you run with the ball, you've got to bounce it off the ground every 15 meters. You can move it by hand, but you have to punch. You'll be penalized if you throw the ball. You have to punch it. Or you can primarily kick it, because if you kick it and the kick is far enough and somebody catches it, they get a free kick. So then they're protected and they can kick to another teammate, or they can kick the goal at the end of the, both ends of the field, there's four posts. If you kick it through the two middle posts, you get 6 points. If you kick it through the middle and an end post, you get one. And obviously, there's a lot more to it, but that's the essence of the game, a very free-flowing, action-packed, and a lot of fun.
0: Okay, so how did the sport get here?
1: Very good question, actually. We can credit it all really to Jonah Scott, a gentleman in Halifax. He's from Australia, and generally in North America and probably really all around the world, Australian rules starts off because an Aussie decides that he or she wants to take their game to whatever city they've relocated to. So Jonah in 2013 would have started a club in Halifax called the Dockers, and they had a mix of Aussies, and they were able to convince some locals to play. And then one of his players who was living in Halifax at the time, a gentleman by the name of Chris Bork, ended up relocating to Sydney. So he started his own club, the Giants. And then you kind of had a framework there. And in recent years, St. John has come on board with a team called the Bulldogs. There's a team in PEI called the Cornwall Tigers. Cornwall is just a suburb of Charlottetown. And now Halifax is actually splintered off into two clubs this year, including the Dartmouth Devils. So we're kind of sitting on five teams. But yeah, you can pretty much, in this part of the world, trace it all back to Jonah, who did a lot of great work getting this up and going.
0: So there is one team already in New Brunswick. Why do you think it has spread over such a short period of time? What is it that has people interested in this sport?
1: Well, it's just a really fun sport to play. And I think at this level, because it is growing, it's pretty inclusive in terms of anybody can play. You can find a role. You have a range of athletic skills. You've got some people who play back in Australia, some of whom play at a high level. We had one gentleman in Halifax who actually played in the VFL, which would be the equivalent of AAA baseball or the AHL in hockey. But then you've got people on the bottom end, so to speak, like myself, who've never played any organized sports at all. Just because there's so many people on the field, you can kind of find a role for anybody. And it's a very welcoming community as well. It may be a little bit of an offbeat thing for people to get involved in because it's not as mainstream around these parts. But obviously, as you said, it's starting to grow. And just the sport itself is really fun. You can, I think, too, when people come out to try it, if they've played any sort of sport before, they can draw on skills, whether it's spatial awareness coming from any open play sports, and obviously kicking sports would have translatable skills. When you throw the ball up, that's kind of like basketball, or punching the ball might remind you of spiking the ball in volleyball. So I think there's always things that people can pull back to other sports, but the community is outstanding. You know, there's always a social component to the games as well, whether you're on the same team or the rival team. So I think that's part of the reason it's grown, and obviously we're hoping to grow it more.
0: Yeah, clearly. So why bring the sport to Moncton this weekend?
1: Yeah, so this is really a two-purpose event, or maybe three-purpose, actually. So the AFL Atlantic, it's a five-team league, and then throughout the year, each team will play eight games. But this is an opportunity to mix the teams up a little bit, because this would be called an exhibition game. It's not going to count in the standings. So you have your five teams to play throughout the league. This is an opportunity to kind of throw the teams in a blender, get to play with and against different people. Also, it is an opportunity to meet in a neutral location. With the exception of us folks in Sydney, which is where I'm located, it's a bit of a hike for us. But for everyone else, Moncton will be a little bit closer. So it's a kind of a neutral meeting game. And obviously, there's an intention to have a team in Moncton. So we know there's people who've been involved with the St. John Club who would like to start something in Moncton because it's closer for them. And plus, you know, a lot of us know people in Moncton. Maybe this is an opportunity to get them to come out. So we're hoping people come out and watch. And another factor, too, is I mentioned earlier the AFL Down Under, they play 18 on 18. Due to field sizes and just sheer numbers, we don't have the ability to do that. Our games will be played 11 on 11. But because we're putting all the teams into two teams, then it gives us an opportunity to play on a bigger field and actually play a proper 18 on 18, which is important for preparation for players who might be playing in the national team, which is certainly a thing. There's a big event coming up in September, actually, for Team Canada and Team USA. So there is benefits to getting the big field, so to speak. So yeah, we're trying to accomplish a lot of different things actually this weekend, and I'm looking forward to it.
0: Okay, so this is something that people can come out and watch, and there's more to see here than just an exhibition game. I mean, there's going to be a men's game, a women's game, a skills competition. Can you describe what you have in mind?
1: Yeah, so part of the reason the AFL in this part of the world, or Aussie Rules, has worked is because we are a little bit flexible because it's still growing. So there is kind of a make-it-work attitude. We adjust as need be. So the event is booked, the field is booked from 10 to 3, 10 a.m. to 3 p.m.
0: Okay.
1: At the field on Russ Howard Drive, the sports dome field, but it is outside. And it'll start off with the men playing, then we'll move on to the women, and we'll skills. I will be completely honest, I'm not the one arranging the skills competition, but I can tell you that there'll be players a lot more skilled than I out there doing some cool stuff. So, and then the men and women will get together, because traditionally we do play mixed as the default here, just because it's a small region in terms of numbers. But again, compressing the two teams kind of gives you the opportunity to isolate the men's and women's, but all the men and women will get together, which is no problem. We have a lot of skilled women. Actually, as a woman on the St. John Bulldogs, actually, was just named to Team Canada, Julia Rand. So that's very exciting for her. Huh. So, yeah, everybody's looking forward to kind of an action-packed day going from 10 to 3, and then we'll have a little bit of everything. And also, too, we would welcome people. And this is a contact sport, but people do have the option to wear flags if they don't want contact. So if somebody wants to come out and try their hand on running onto the field and jumping into play, it's not an official league game, so we can make that happen if they want to give the sport a try. But if they also just want to sit back and watch, that's really cool too.
0: Wait a minute. I can get on the field, you're saying?
1: You can get on the field and play if you would like. For some people, if they're willing to kind of camp out at the field for a day, where the mixed game might be a little bit more informal at the end of the day, if they want to watch the men and the women and then jump in towards the end of the day, that could be a good opportunity too.
0: All right. Sounds like a fun weekend. Listen, thanks so much for the info, Patrick. Appreciate it.
1: Yeah, really looking forward to it again at 10 a.m. At the Sports Dome Field there in Moncton. I look forward to seeing everybody out. Thanks for the opportunity to talk about it.
0: Take care. Bye-bye.
1: Bye-bye.
0: Patrick McNeil is the communication coordinator for AFL Atlantic. As he mentioned, the event begins 10 o'clock this Sunday morning on field number one at the Moncton Sports Dome outside on Russ Howard Drive, and activities continue until 3 o'clock. Coming up in the next hour of the program, the Nutrien Civic Center in Sussex will close tomorrow because of a lack of funds. We'll get some reaction from the community. That and much more ahead. National and international news is next.
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5: I'm Tashauna Reed. The Canadian government could be willing to meet some U.S. demands as the threat of new 50% tariffs looms. New job numbers are in, and Canada added 75,000 jobs in July. Plus, a new app that cuts off your doom scrolling. We'll have these stories coming up on Your World Tonight.
6: From CBC News, The World This Hour, I'm Gina Louise Phillips. Canada is prepared to put American booze back on the shelves and meet some other U.S. demands in the latest round of trade talks aimed at heading off a new round of tariffs. But Ottawa also has demands of its own. CBC News has learned some of the details of what's on the table. Kate McKenna has more on this.
7: Serious senior in-person negotiations are happening in Washington.
8: Flavio Volpe is on Canada's Advisory Committee on Canada-U.S. Economic Relations. He says this could be the chance to reset the relationship with the U.S.
7: Now, of course, the President of the United States has to agree, but he's shown with his most senior officials sitting down face-to-face in a frequent cadence with ours that they are more than entertaining that.
8: CBC News has learned some of the details of what's being discussed in trade negotiations. Canada is looking for the U.S. to drop new 50% tariffs and get some relief from tariffs on industries like steel, aluminum, auto, and lumber. In exchange, it would drop retaliatory measures like the American booze ban and provincial rules that make it harder for U.S. companies to work in Canada. Whether this will be enough remains to be seen. Kate McKenna, CBC News, Ottawa.
6: Some positive job numbers from Statistics Canada today as the unemployment rate dropped again last month. But for many, especially young people, the job hunt remains a struggle. Jamie Strachan reports.
9: Canada added 75,000 jobs in July, the third straight month of positive gains. The unemployment rate dropped to 6.4%, the lowest level in 2 years.
10: These new job numbers suggest that the economy is rebounding from the early weakness in 2026.
9: Economist Marc Desarmeaux says the numbers suggest the Canadian economy is finally showing signs of growth.
10: Early indications suggest that the GDP grew by about 3% at an annualized rate in the second quarter.
9: Youth unemployment continues to be flat. At a recent job fair for the CNE in Toronto, more than 50,000 people applied for 5,000 positions.
11: It's been rough, like, especially something that I want with, like, regarding the hours and, like, good management and stuff like that. It's been hard, I can't lie.
9: Overall, Ontario added 52,000 jobs, the most of any province. Jamie Strachan, CBC News, Toronto.
6: Toronto police have arrested two 18-year-old men in connection with last month's shooting at a popular street festival. Two people died and five others were injured when shots rang out at Salsa on St. Clair. The suspects have been charged with two counts of first-degree murder and five counts of attempted murder. Police say the shooting was targeted, but Chief Myron Demkew would not say if it was gang-related.
12: Oversimplifying the issue by adding a tagline to it is not addressing what's at stake here, which is people's sense of safety and security, and we've lost two lives. We're talking about people who are prepared to pick up guns and fire them in public spaces. That's what needs to be addressed.
6: Officers seized five guns during their investigation. Two of them came from the U.S. Conservative MP Larry Brock says he's stepping down from federal politics next month. Brock represents the Ontario riding of Brantford-Brant South Six Nations and has served as the opposition's justice critic. He now says he will return to his former role at the Brantford Crown Attorney's Office. RCMP in Edmonton say three people died during an inmate transfer from an Edmonton women's prison. A box truck and a Correctional Services Canada minivan collided south of Wainwright, Alberta, yesterday morning. The RCMP's James Morton.
13: The three occupants of the Correctional Services van, a 25-year-old female resident of Winnipeg, a 57-year-old male resident of Sherwood Park, and a 24-year-old female resident of North Battleford were confirmed deceased at the scene.
6: The dead include two correctional officers and an inmate. And that is The World This Hour. For CBC News, I'm Gina Louise Phillips.

0: Welcome back. I'm Vanessa Vandervalk. This is Shift on CBC Radio 1. Well, news that the Nutrien Civic Center in Sussex will close its doors tomorrow is coming as a shock to many. The center says it simply cannot afford to stay open. We'll hear about the impact from people who live in the community. Then for our On the Water series, we're heading to the waterfront in Perth and Dover. There are kayaks and canoes to rent, but we're focused on paddle boards this week. And after the 5:30 news, some employers are using new technologies to monitor what their employees are up to on the computer. And that's raising concerns about privacy and the kind of data that could be taken in a breach. Security expert David Shipley will join us. Danielle McCready is in the newsroom this afternoon. Hi there, Danielle.
1: Hello, Vanessa. A former executive of a Moncton Economic Development Agency is looking to appeal his sentence and his conviction. Daniel Bard was sentenced to 5 years in prison on July 14th for a series of financial crimes. But this week, he filed a notice of appeal, pointing to the lack of witnesses called and evidence given by his defense. Bard was found guilty of fraud, attempted fraud, possessing property obtained by crime, and money laundering. A heat advisory has been issued into Saturday and now includes more of New Brunswick. With temperatures into the high 30s and feeling hotter with the humidity, officials are asking people to keep an eye on those who are vulnerable. That includes seniors and people living and working outside. And Statistics Canada has announced another job increase. Employment numbers increased by 75,000 jobs across the country in July. Ontario saw the bulk of that gain with 52,000 jobs. Meanwhile, New Brunswick's unemployment rate is down from 7.3% in June to 7% in July. But the survey also indicates the labor force here shrank by about 1,200 workers and 800 full-time jobs were lost. Part-time employment, however, increased by about 1,000 jobs. I'll have more on these and other stories coming up for you at your 5:30 newscast, Vanessa.
0: Thanks so much, Danielle.
1: You're welcome.
0: Danielle McCready in the newsroom this afternoon. Let's take a look now at the weather. As Danielle mentioned, of course, we do have these heat warnings in place and some serious heat in parts of the province. Not everywhere, though. Current temperatures range from 20 degrees at Pointe-le-Preux to now 33 degrees, just over 33 is your hot spot in Fredericton. And with the humidity, it feels like 39. A similar situation in other parts of the province. Edmonton is at 30 and it feels like 38. Miramichi is at 33. It feels like 37 there. St. Stephen at 32 and it feels like 40 degrees. Gracious. Tonight we are expecting partly cloudy skies, a chance of scattered showers and thunderstorms this evening. Fog patches developing and winds becoming light. The lows overnight between 16 and 20 degrees. Remaining sticky, though, right through the weekend. Tomorrow, those fog patches dissipating in the morning. A mix of sun and cloud. A chance of showers and a risk of thunderstorms. Highs 25 to 28, except a little cooler, closer to 22 along the Fundy coast. With the humidity, though, it will feel like 32 to 36 degrees. And then Sunday, a mix of sun and cloud. There's again a chance of showers and risk of thunderstorms, although less likely than on Saturday. Highs 24 to 28 degrees, and with the humidity, it will feel like 32 to 36. Just about 9 minutes now past 5 o'clock. Well, the Nutrien Civic Center in Sussex is closing its doors tomorrow because administrators say it simply cannot afford to stay open. It is the only recreation facility serving the communities of Sussex, Butternut Valley, King's Royal District, and Valley Waters. The Civic Center is home to an aquatic center and fitness center, and it runs summer camps and childminding facilities. The CBC's Erica Butler headed down to that community today to better understand the impact.
2: Diane Kraft.
3: Yeah, what was your reaction to the news when you heard the Nutrien Center might be closing?
2: Much the same as everybody else's. It's a loss of a business, and people were very disappointed in the decision that was made.
3: Now, were you surprised when the news came out yesterday?
2: Oh, very much, yeah. Nobody seemed to know anything about it until just that point. So, yeah, the disappointment spread quickly. Not very nice.
3: And what are you hoping might happen?
2: Well, we're hoping that they'll change their mind, but I know they're not going to now. So it's just a loss of a business. This is a thriving little town, and they work hard here. So I think sometimes government decisions are made too recklessly, and a lot of money passes hands before any decisions are made and the public not informed about it.
4: Rain Steves.
3: Okay, I mean, can you tell us, were you surprised to hear the news yesterday?
4: Yes, I was. I was totally surprised to hear that about the Civic Center. And my initial thoughts were the confusion between comments made by one area versus what you're hearing from the other. And I assume that there's a somewhere in between, there's a the right story, eh? And like I said, people coming. Sussex is a beautiful little town. I've been here for 53 years. When they're making a decision from out of province, we'll say, to come to the Sussex or this area, they're looking for the pluses that why should I move there. I think that Civic Center would be a plus, the same as the murals are a plus and whatever else we offer. That's my thinking on it.
5: My name's Jared Baker.
3: Have you used the Nutrien Civic Center in the past?
5: Oh, yes, I have. I actually used it when I was going through school. I used it a lot going up there and basically they had the running track down there and they have like all the fitness center and all that. And I mean, in Sussex, I think that's like there's two places that have like different fitness center, but like just even at the Civic Center, I feel like it's the best place like to have, and it sucks that they're kind of closing it down.
3: Were you surprised by that news yesterday?
5: Yeah, it was posted all over Facebook, and I was just kind of like, wow. I said, the only pool that's in town, and I'm actually, I was actually surprised. I was because that was the first pool that opened up before the one at the place over here closed, which they closed down a long time ago, but that pool took a lot of hits when it opened up, so.
6: Haley Lowe.
3: So what was your reaction to the news yesterday about the closing of the Nutrien Center?
6: It was pretty shocking. I wasn't expecting to see it. It was sad. It's like, what else does Sussex, we don't have a lot here already, but we're bringing so much more people in, and there's the communities growing, and we just keep shutting down stuff, and we just keep losing stuff, and it's sad for the kids. I like to bring my son there all the time, especially in the winter time or days like today. It's too hot to go outside, so it's sad, but.
3: Tell me a bit about your experience with the center. How have you used it over the years?
6: I grew up going there when I was a kid. I grew up in Sussex, and we used to go there all the time, and then now we bring our kids there and our family and our nieces, and so it sucks. I don't know what else they're going to do with the building, but yeah.
3: Are you, what kind of a resolution are you hoping for? Because it appears there's still some balls up in the air here. We don't know what will happen permanently. What would you hope happens?
6: I hope they find a way to keep it open. I know in our house we were talking about potential people who could buy it out around the town who have bought other things. It'd be nice to see it still going for the kids and everything in the community.
7: Martha Chown.
3: What was your reaction to the news yesterday that the...
7: I was really shocked. My cousin and I just started swimming again yesterday after about a year and a half because each of us have had different injuries and stuff. And we went in yesterday morning at 6 a.m., did our swim, feeling really good, making plans to keep it going. And then by 3 o'clock, I was notified, like my phone... I work for Canadian Mental Health Association. I'm the community peer support in our area. And so my phone started going off by my peers upstairs about the closure, and I think it's a shame. I feel really bad. The people that work there, they are just like such genuine, lovely, caring people, and I really feel for them, let alone our community that uses that. I had breast cancer back in 2021. I used their rehab, type of thing, and I just, so many people, like, that's part of their ritual, like daily routine, is going out and swimming, walking, lifting weights, talking with people. They have a seniors tea goes on every once in a while, and there's just so much that now we're lacking. And I can, I'm busy with the mental health part of it for sure, but I'm really upset by it.
3: So, thanks. Now, they're saying, you know, that's still up in the air. There's discussions going on amongst the Regional Service Commission, the local governments, and the Civic Center. What are you hoping will happen?
7: I'm hoping it'll get up and running again soon. I just, like, my own brain, I was, like, storming last night. It's like, well, we have however many people in Sussex. If we each donated $100, like, would that help? You know, it's just, I really feel it's important that it stays in place.
0: The CBC's Erica Butler speaking with people in Sussex to get their reaction to the Nutrien Civic Center closure. The center is expected to close its doors tomorrow. Simply cannot afford to stay open. You can read more on this story on our website at cbc.ca/nb. Well, coming up on this week's On the Water series, we will head to Perth Andover to talk about paddle boarding and talk about just how tricky a task it is to stand up on a paddleboard. So that is ahead. And speaking of Perth Andover, the Larley Creek hullabaloo continues this weekend with artists like Matt Mays and Sarah Harmer, Union Duke and Dave Gunning performing. One of tonight's performers is Juliana Riolino. You may have seen her touring with Daniel Romano's outfit or on her own. Her latest album was shortlisted for this year's Polaris Music Prize. Here she is with Seed.

0: That is Juliana Riolino with Seed. She is in Perth, Andover tonight as part of the Larley Creek hullabaloo that continues right through the weekend. We're about 21 minutes now past 5 o'clock. Well, this summer we're talking about all of the things that we can do on the water in the province. In addition to kayaks, canoes, and sailboats, you will see plenty of people exploring the water on a paddleboard. How much skill is involved in standing up on a board and paddling about? Well, they rent paddle boards at the Southern Victoria Waterfront and Tourism Centre in Perth Andover. Supervisor Vince Christensen joins me on the line. Good afternoon.
1: How are you doing?
0: I'm very well, thanks. So, Vince, are you renting a lot of paddle boards there?
1: Yeah, we're renting lots, especially to around the ages of 10 to 13. It's very, very popular. And some of the adults like it too. The parents try it. It's a lot of fun.
0: I bet. Okay. So have you I assume, have spent a fair bit of time on a paddleboard yourself?
1: I've spent a little bit of time. Yep.
0: What do you like about it?
1: I'm not having fun. I'm setting it up for the others.
0: Fair enough. But when you do get a chance to try one, what do you like about it?
1: I like that it actually requires skill. Like, you're not in a canoe. Not that canoeing doesn't take a skill. It takes a lot of force, but you can't really tip over that easy. On a paddleboard, you got to maintain balance, and it's really hard to stay upright at the beginning, but eventually you get the hang of it. It's kind of like riding a bike.
0: This is what worries me when I think about trying to get up on a paddleboard, the idea that I'm going to have to get that balance. I mean...
1: Yeah, no, it looks harder than it is, I'd say.
0: Looks harder than it is. Okay. Yeah. So, I mean, is it like as like surfing almost?
1: Almost, but a lot of people start on their knees and then gradually work their way up to their feet. You don't necessarily have to start right on your feet. And there's also like an ankle strap too. So you're never going to lose the paddle board, nothing like that.
0: That's important, I would think. One doesn't want to lose the board.
1: Yeah, no, some people choose not to use it and they learn the hard way.
0: Yeah, I would think so. Yeah. Okay, so it does require, that's a good idea to start on your knees. That's probably some good advice that you're giving people as they're starting.
1: Yeah, and even some people I've seen start on their butt, so whatever works.
0: What else do you tell people as they're trying this maybe for the first time?
1: Really, just don't give up because you're going to go in the water a lot, and if you don't want to get wet, don't get on a paddleboard. You're going to get wet. And it's trial and error, really. There's nothing really else to it.
0: When I look at it, I'm thinking maybe that's like a good exercise for your core, trying to be
1: absolutely.
0: All.
1: Absolutely.
0: Is it?
1: Yes. Yeah, absolutely. Especially when you get to the point of standing up. Yeah, it's a lot. Keeping your balance and then paddling against the current here because we're at the St. John River. So you're going to have a little bit of a current.
0: You're engaging all of those muscles, I would think. And it sounds like it's a lot more fun than, crunches. Who wants that, right?
1: Yeah, no, exactly.
0: Okay, yeah, tell me what the water is like up there for something like paddle boarding.
1: The water is actually not the best where we are because there's a current.
0: Okay.
1: Like, paddle boarding, I would say, is better in a lake, but it works as long as you go down the current and not try to fight it. But it's a really, really good workout if you do want to fight it.
0: Now, I have seen people do things like yoga on paddle boards. That is obviously a whole different level. That's
1: No, I've seen that too. That's pretty crazy. I don't think I'd be very good at that.
0: Okay. So don't be intimidated or think you're going to be able to do a downward dog or anything like that while you're on a paddle board the first time out.
1: I would not attempt that. Maybe stick to the knees. And then if you're feeling brave enough, I mean... You can't hurt yourself. The worst going to happen, you're going to go in the water.
0: All right.
1: Go for a swim.
0: So it looks like fun once you get up and get started, get some of those skills and can actually stand up, yeah?
1: Yes, absolutely. It's a blast.
0: Yeah. And you're seeing a lot of young people who are interested. They're having a good time out there?
1: Yeah. No, I'd say, like I said, the ages is like 10, 13, 14. It's a lot of kids. The parents like to stick to kayaks. Kayaks are very stable.
0: What is it like at the waterfront there in the Perth Andover area through the summer months?
1: It is very, very beautiful. Lots of colors. Do you guys like to see beautiful trees and beautiful? We just got our NB Trail redone here. It's all paved and it's very beautiful. If you guys want to come check it out.
0: Nice.
1: And we have beautiful boats parked here, pontoon boats. And we rent kayaks. We rent canoes. We rent bicycles. Rent motorized canoes. We've got everything.
0: What do people need to know about the water up there if they are coming to spend a little bit of time, you know, kind of paddling about or what have you?
1: Yeah, well, the biggest question I get is, can you swim in the St. John River? And absolutely you can. It's a nice river, especially up near the Tobik. It's very, very nice. And we have very good prices.
0: It strikes me as a pretty great place to spend your summer. Is this your first summer working at the center?
1: No, this is, I think it's my fourth, actually. So I've been working at this for a little bit. I started here as a 10th grader, I think, and now I'm going into my third year university. And
0: wow.
1: They've supported me along the way. So,
0: what keeps you coming back year after year?
1: Well, they keep asking me to come back, and I'm bilingual, so it's a tourism office, so that helps a little bit. And they're great, so they give me a reason to come back.
0: Yeah, and are you from the Perth Andover area? I mean, you grew up on this river, loving this waterfront.
1: Yeah, for the most part, yeah. I spent my childhood here. I moved here from Nova Scotia at a young age. If you like scenery, here's the best place. And we have a River Valley Scenic Drive that starts here, and it's a very beautiful drive.
0: Listen, thank you so much for the time today.
1: Problem.
0: I really appreciate
1: Absolutely.
0: It, Vince. You take care of yourself.
1: Yeah, you too. You as well.
0: Okay.
1: Thank you so much.
0: Bye-bye.
1: Bye.
0: Vince Christensen is a supervisor at the Southern Victoria Waterfront and Tourism Center in Perth Andover. Lots going on around the province. Here are some notes now from our talkback line.
2: Good day, folks. Jamie Steele here. Do you like songwriter circles? You know, the type of music event where you have a few musicians on stage taking turns playing their songs and giving you some insight as to where the song came from. It's such a great way to get to know the music of multiple acts all at the same time. Well, this Sunday afternoon, August 9th, Minister's Island is presenting such a concert featuring three wonderful New Brunswick-based women songwriters, Jessica Ray, Hilary Ladd, and Maggie Savoie. Showtime is 3 p.m. So that's this Sunday, August 9th, 3 p.m., under the tent on Minister's Island for a songwriter circle featuring Jessica Ray, Hilary Ladd, and Maggie Savoie. Tickets are available online at ministersisland.net/concerts, at the Minister's Island store at 159 Water Street in St. Andrews, or by calling 506-529-5081. 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
3: Good morning. It's Gord Willett speaking. I want to talk about the New Brunswick wood carving competition that's going to be coming up this August 8th and 9th in St. Andrews. It'll be held at the Sir James Dunn Arena, Sir James Dunn Academy. It was our 20th year that will be in operation. It's open to the public on Saturday and Sunday, and closing Sunday around 2 or 2:30, so get there early. There'll be about 200 carvings, some of them world-class. We have carvers coming from all over North America, from the United States, all parts of Canada, and it's open at on four different levels, at youth, novice, intermediate, and open. I'm sure you'll find something that in a way of wood carving that you've never seen before. We'll have a chainsaw carver outside doing some actual carving. There's a for sale table if you're interested in picking up something for yourself. Thank you.
4: Hello, this is Sylvia Campbell calling from Long Reach on the beautiful Kingston Peninsula. We are having a big kitchen party this Saturday, August the 8th, 7 p.m. in the Kingston Parish Hall. That's on the Kingston Peninsula, Route 845. And the music is by the Long Reach Gang and guests. Admission $10 at the door. And the proceeds go to the Kingston Parish for special events. So if you're in the mood for a musical evening, bring along your instruments and join in. There'll be fiddles and guitars and harmonicas, maybe banjos, for a couple of hours of toe-tapping music. So hope to see you on Saturday, August the 8th, 7 p.m. in the Kingston Parish Hall. Thank you.
0: And thanks so much for the calls. 1-855-SHIFT-NB is the number to dial with your public service announcements. Well, coming up, we're looking at how new workplace tools are changing the way productivity is measured and why some employees are pushing back. Cybersecurity expert David Shipley will join us. Right now, it is 5:30. Danielle McCready has the New Brunswick News.
5: Good afternoon. A former executive of a Moncton Economic Development Agency is looking to appeal his sentence and conviction. The CBC's Savannah Odd has more.
6: Daniel Bard was sentenced last month to 5 years in prison for a series of financial crimes. But this week he filed a notice of appeal in a handwritten letter from the Spring Hill Institution, where he's now being held. In that letter, Bard points to the lack of witnesses and evidence presented by his own lawyer and offers to provide both. During the trial, Bard's lawyer, Nelson Peters, didn't present evidence or call witnesses. That was after the Crown called 21 witnesses to testify against Bard. Victims described giving thousands of dollars to Bard with the expectation that it would be held in trust as part of a process to secure loans. But the promised loans never materialized. Bard was found guilty of fraud, attempted fraud, possessing property obtained by crime, and money laundering. He was also ordered to repay his victims over $500,000 within 5 years of his release, or face a further 4 years in prison. Savannah Odd, CBC News, Fredericton.
5: People in the town of Sussex are reeling following the news of the closure of the Nutrien Civic Center. The recreational facility serves the communities of Sussex, Butternut Valley, King's Royal District, and Valley Waters, but financial issues with the cost-sharing model have forced the center to close its doors as of Saturday. Martha Chown says she went for a swim at the facility Thursday morning and was shocked to hear about the closure just a few hours later.
7: Yeah, I think it's a shame. I feel really bad. And I just, so many people, like, that's part of their ritual, like daily routine, is going out and, you know, swimming, walking, lifting weights, talking with people. They have a seniors tea goes on every once in a while. And, you know, there's just so much that now we're lacking.
5: According to the mayor of Sussex, some municipalities haven't been paying their share for the Civic Center. Valley Waters Mayor Randy McKnight confirms that. He says the center is too costly for his taxpayers to maintain. Local Government Minister Aaron Kennedy is urging Valley Waters to pay up. He says the province will intervene if necessary. Meanwhile, the center says it will be closing its doors until its finances are stable. A councillor from the municipality of Fundy Albert will be walking in Moncton's River of Pride parade tomorrow.

0: march with people from our area and feel like we're welcome and they're proud of us.
1: In a statement, Fundy Albert Mayor Jim Campbell says because the motion was never officially debated, there's no official council position he can comment on. He says, quote, Fundy Albert Council is committed to serving all residents respectfully. Davis says she will march in Moncton's River of Pride Parade as an independent citizen. Environment Canada is urging New Brunswickers to watch out for heat exhaustion and stay hydrated while a heat wave continues into the weekend. And the executive director of the Fredericton Homeless Shelter says people living outside will be even more at risk. Warren Maddox suggests keeping an eye out for people who may be in need of water or shade. He says vulnerable people rely on places including the shelter and public spaces like libraries to cool down.
2: With a heating center in the wintertime, you can come in 20 minutes, heat up, you're good to go. Cooling centers take a lot longer. When you walk into a cooling center, you're driving the heat inward to your core, and you gotta wait longer for that to cool down. Otherwise, you're just making things worse when you walk back out in the heat.
1: Maddox warns that if temperatures don't dip below 20 degrees at night, there is an increased risk of heat exhaustion for people outside. He says the shelters are always open to donations of bottled water. And a Miramichi woman has learned the disease causing rashes on her legs is not cancer, but a rare blood disorder. Cynthia McNeil had been receiving chemotherapy for months for lymphoma. She was about to get a bone marrow transplant when she received a call from a specialist in Halifax. Dr. Luke Chen is a hematologist who researches rare inflammatory diseases. He diagnosed McNeil with a rare disease called LHES. It mimics lymphoma, but is much easier to treat. McNeil says months of treatment for the wrong illness took its toll.
3: It did make my rash go away. It did work, so it wasn't for nothing, but it was still, it had some long-lasting impacts on my life. Like, I maxed out my medical coverage. I had to go on sick leave, of course, but sick leave is only temporary, so they didn't cover me for the full year, really, that I was doing these treatments. The medications are super expensive.
1: McNeil says now instead of chemotherapy, LHES can be managed by a pill. McNeil and her doctor are sharing her story to raise awareness about rare diseases. And that is the very latest CBC News for New Brunswick. For news anytime, visit our website, cbc.ca/NB. Back to you, Vanessa, on this Friday. I hope you have a lovely weekend.
4: Thank you. I know it's still
1: going to be hot. You'll get into that in the weather, but...
4: We will, but we're capable of doing both.
1: A weekend's a weekend.
4: We can sweat and have a good weekend.
1: Exactly.
4: All right. Take care, Danielle.
1: You too.
4: Bye-bye.
1: Bye.
4: As Danielle McCready in the newsroom this afternoon, let's talk about that weather. So yes, some hot temperatures. If you need a break from it, you might want to head for Pointe La Pro, 19 degrees there, or Miscou Island, where it's 20 degrees at this hour, 21 in Alma. Your hot spot at this hour is Doaketown, 33 degrees there. And once you factor in the humidity, it feels like 38. It's a very similar situation around much of the province. Tonight, we're expecting partly cloudy skies. There's a chance of scattered showers and thunderstorms this evening. Fog patches developing, winds becoming light, the lows overnight between 16 and 20 degrees. Tomorrow, fog patches dissipating in the morning, but that stickiness is going to stay with us right through the weekend. A mix of sun and cloud, there is a chance of showers and risk of thunderstorms. Highs 25 to 28, except closer to 22 along the Fundy coast. Once you factor in the humidity, it will feel like 32 to 36 degrees. And Sunday, a mix of sun and cloud. There is a chance of showers and a risk of thunderstorms. Highs 24 to 28 degrees. Humidex 32 to 36. Well, thousands of people had to leave their homes throughout BC due to wildfires over the past week. While some are getting the green light to return to their communities, new evacuations are being mandated, with the province warning that the fires could get worse in the coming days. The list of communities devastated by wildfires in recent years keeps growing. What was once a rare event has become disturbingly common. The Canadian summer is being transformed. Mike Flanagan is a professor of wildland fires researchers at Thompson Rivers University. He's been tracking and studying wildfires for decades. He spoke to Front Burner guest host Jason Markusoff about what's changed since

0: as he first began his career.
1: So I've been treating fires all my life, playing with fire all my life. And since, you know, my professional career started in the 70s, two things stand out to me what's changed. And you've just mentioned one of them, and that is fires burning into and through the night. And this is increasing. And traditionally, it was a time for firefighters to catch their breath. You know, temperature goes down, relative humidity goes up, wind often drops, the fire goes quiet. You catch your breath and prepare for the next day. But now nights are warming more rapidly than days. And because we're seeing more drought, fires are burning into and through the night. And I watched fires on satellite daily during the fire season. And this year, I've seen a lot more fires burn through the night. Fire management has adapted somewhat. We now fight fires at night. We also have night vision for helicopters. Alberta, British Columbia, some of the states do it as well. But this is bad news, okay? The other item that's really changed is something called pyrocumulonimbus, fire-generated thunderstorms. And studies have shown that we are seeing more of these. A colleague and I, Brian Stocks, wrote a paper in 1987 about a pyrocumulonimbus. And it was because it was such a rare event. They did occur in the past, but, you know, for example, 2023, Canada had 142 fire-generated thunderstorms. The previous global record for 2021 was 102. The Canadian record was 50. And now we're seeing them almost all the time.
2: Wow.
1: Because the fires are becoming more intense because we're hotter and drier.
0: That was Professor Mike Flanagan on Front Burner. You can listen to the full episode wherever you get your podcasts.

0: 19 minutes now before 6 o'clock. Well, for many of us, work happens behind a screen. And now some employers are looking closer than ever at what's happening on those screens. For instance, TD Bank has told its employees it will start tracking their screen time, specifically the time they spend on browsers, internal chats, and meeting apps with a tool called Work IQ. Now, these new tools are raising questions about how companies measure productivity and the line between accountability and privacy. David Shipley is the CEO of Beauceron Security in Fredericton. Good afternoon.
1: Good afternoon.
0: So what are some of the latest ways that companies are tracking their employees' work activity?
1: Well, on the extreme end, you have the examples Facebook put out, which was tracking every single keystroke, every single mouse click, taking screen captures of what its employees were doing, all to train AI, which got a lot of kickback from Meta employees who didn't like the idea that they could be potentially training their replacements. And that was also extraordinarily intrusive. Meta ended up walking back from that. On the much lesser side are analytics and metrics that basically track, okay, did people log in today? How long were they logged in? What services did they access? But it doesn't necessarily keystroke log or screen share or screen capture.
0: You mentioned some of the concern that Meta employees have had. I mean, what kind of backlash have you seen so far to what's going on?
1: Well, first of all, employees have a strong, visceral reaction to monitoring software that's used to evaluate their relative performance. And numerous academic studies show that if they're not being provided the information as a coaching mechanism to help them improve or give them tips, if it's just used to penalize them for not hitting what can in some cases be arbitrary metrics of activity tracking versus quality tracking, they can actually end up becoming risks to the organization in the sense of they may actually work to subvert the systems and processes as a form of active resistance.
0: So why would this kind of tracking be attractive for employers? What are they looking for here?
1: Well, there's always in business this desire for more information on metrics and performance and looking for on the positive side where bottlenecks might be, where some employees might be taking on too much work and at risk for burnout, better understanding how work is distributed. So it's not all just sort of used to try and extract even more value from the information worker factory floor. But on the other side, it can be abused as part of the process for determining who to keep and who to move on.
0: And what about issues of privacy and even mental health, really, when it comes to employees?
1: Well, I think the first thing on the privacy side is that any tool that you put in place to monitor employees, and to whatever extent you allow that monitoring to happen, could potentially be accessed by an unwanted third party as part of a breach, either of your organization, so anyone who has the login credentials for this tool, if they happen to give those up to a criminal, that may result in a lot of really intrusive data getting out, or if the provider of that software, particularly if they're doing what's known as software as a service, gets breached, that could lead to a lot of disclosure. And again, the more data that's collected, like keystroke logging, the much more dangerous it is to have that information disclosed. On the mental health side, as noted, academic studies have looked at this, and it depends on how the tools are used. If they're used to help employees and coach and it's transparent, it can actually have a positive impact. But if it's just seen as Big Brother's watching me to either replace me with AI or fire me, it can actually work against the organization.
0: You mentioned, the vulnerability here for breaches. And I wonder, you know, when you're talking about keystrokes, how could that kind of data be valuable to a scammer, to someone who does breach a company's system?
1: Yeah. Imagine someone's typing in your social insurance number to do a fraud check on your account in a major bank, and your name and your social insurance number and your address and all of that is being searched and typed in or looked at or screen grabbed. And it's a gold mine, depending on the organizational use and access to data. So anything that's ever entered into the computer could potentially be captured and logged. That is a treasure trove.
0: Yeah. Okay. So it really is that level. And have there been, you know, breaches of company data like this before?
1: Not that I'm aware of in terms of en masse, but there have been sort of concerns about this industry raised in terms of, okay, what happens when things go wrong?
0: Right. And we've talked a little bit about AI. What role does AI play in all of this?
1: Well, it's interesting because companies are absolutely desperate to get as much interaction data as they can to see if they can build automations and what are known as agents, or basically semi-autonomous or fully autonomous actions performed by AI that could replace a lot of the work that service-oriented positions often do. We've seen tremendous displacement in the contact center field where, you know, humans have been replaced widespread with AI that not only can sort of do the routine question and answer, but can actually perform actions. So better understanding what people do in their day-to-day jobs helps map those things out.
0: Do you think, you know, this is something that we're hearing more and more about, and as companies look to train AI models, is this kind of tracking inevitable, especially with how easy it is now to do with all of this new technology?
1: Well, I think it's currently widely allowed under Canadian employment law. And even in provinces like Ontario, which have more modern legislation, basically the onus is just simply on the employer to disclose, yeah, we do performance monitoring tracking. However, employers have to understand that employees are often citizens, and citizens have votes, and legislation can change. And I think as we see people start to kick back, and as we have these big discussions about what does it mean to displace humans in the workforce, I think we are going to see modernization of employment legislation. And I think the first or major breaches that happen, particularly with the keystroke logging, that's probably the most dangerous and the least recommended approach, is capturing that level of granular data will get you burned.
0: Governments do tend to be a bit behind when it comes to technology. Do you think this is something that's on the radar at all?
1: No, not in Canada. I mean, we are so far behind in so many different ways, even basic regular consumer privacy, let alone the more fraught and complex issues of an employer-employee relationships. And HR law in Canada is extraordinarily complex. So much is both codified in laws and regulations, but also still relies on sort of the body of judgments or common law. So it'll be really interesting to see. I suspect what will happen is legislation will lag. There will eventually be lawsuits likely filed by union groups and others. You'll see unions start to negotiate around this in employment contracts, and we'll see where the law develops. But I think the biggest thing is we're also seeing that, again, how these tools are used, if it's used to help people, you're not going to have that kind of pushback if they can understand it, see it, and be transparent about it. But if it's used, and this is some of the concerns raised about some of the usage in Canada, where some employers have used it to performance compare employees. And in one case, I saw one person telling CBC that they were people who weren't hitting certain metrics were being belittled. Don't do that. Do not name and shame people using metrics gathered by machines that may not tell you the full story. Celebrate when people are doing really well. Look for ways to help your employees, coach them. But if it's just about Big Brother, expect, based on the research, that your pushback will be quite significant.
0: All right. Listen, thank you so much for the time today. Appreciate it.
1: You're very welcome.
0: David Chipley is the CEO of Beauceron Security in Fredericton. Well, the Sunbury Shores Music Festival in Oromocto is coming up next month. Riley Taylor will be there. He's just released a brand new single today. This is Watering the Lawn.

0: New Brunswick's own Riley Taylor there with a brand new single, Watering the Lawn. Well, this summer, CBC New Brunswick is taking listeners and readers on a museum road trip through the summer. CBC reporter Jordan Gill is highlighting museums all across the province. And this week, Jordan headed to the Jose B. Michaud Blacksmith Shop in St. Francois de Madawaska. He spoke with the museum's student tour guide, Melody Morneau.
1: Hi, my name is Melody, and I'm a summer student here at the museum.
2: What kind of room are we in here now? I see a lot of different metal instruments on the wall. I see a man here with a plaid shirt and a beard. I guess, what building are we in and who did it belong to?
1: It belonged to Joe B. Michaud. He made a horseshoe and a bunch of different things. He worked here. That's where he melted the metal, and he put the metal on the thing there, and he would build his horseshoe.
2: How long ago was he working here on, I guess, horses?
1: Pretty much his whole life, probably with his dad too, and his whole life he was working here. And we have the last horseshoes that he made the day before he died.
2: Okay, so you said the day before he died, so he was at this right till the end?
1: Yeah.
2: So I guess it says, the last horseshoes forged by Mr. Michaud on the 22nd of May, 1984. That kind of surprises me that he was still shoeing horses in 1984. That wasn't all that long ago. How much longer after Michaud's death?
1: We can see it right there. It closed in 2009.
2: So in 2009, like, they weren't still, were they still shoeing horses here at the time, or what were they working on?
1: Yeah, they were still working on horses and everything, but it was not like it used to be. For example, when I was at the school, like really close, we would come here every year and visit, and he would show us how it worked and how to do that.
2: Okay, so even when you were going to school, which, you know, you're still in school, so when you're in school a little bit younger, you come here and see that. I guess, what were those trips like to you? Somebody, you know, obviously living in the modern world, kind of stepping back in time a little bit to see how things used to be done. What did you think of that?
1: Well, we came every year, so after a couple of years, it became like we already knew. But, like, the first couple of times that we came, we learned a lot, like, each time. So, yeah, I don't know. I thought it was nice because they were really, like, independent, and they were doing, like, a lot of things by themselves.
2: You're, you know, a tour guide here. You work here. You have people coming through. When they come into the building, what's their first reaction tend to be?
1: They think it's really nice because it shows, like, a lot of history and how it worked before, and, like, before there was no, like, technology or anything like that, so they had to use all of those, like, different things that's in here.
2: Well, Melody, thanks for giving me a tour around your blacksmith shop.
1: No problem.
0: That was Melody Morneau, a student tour guide at the Joe B. Michaud Blacksmith Shop. Melody was speaking with the CBC's Jordan Gill. The Joe B. Michaud Blacksmith Shop Museum is open weekdays from 9 until 3 and on weekends between 1 and 3. And you can read more about the museum this weekend on our website. That is it for us for this week. Danielle McCready prepared and read our newscast. Isabel Legere is Shift's associate producer and technician this week. Thanks, as always, to our CBC and Radio Canada colleagues. I'm Vanessa Vandervalk. Have a terrific weekend, and we will talk again on Monday.

0: also betrayed by the government. It's the first time I really see people in general, especially here in the countryside, the elderly, totally hopeless.
1: Annabel Cantarero, I appreciate your time. Thank you for speaking with us today.
0: Thanks to you.
2: Annabel Cantarero owns and runs Finca Tungasuka, a farm in Caimito, Cuba. That's where we reached her.